0: June day has been broken for a second day in a row after a temperature of 36.4 degrees was recorded in southern England. A day earlier, a temperature of 36.1 degrees was recorded, which had broken a record that had stood since 1976. In Europe, temperatures are even higher. People in Spain and France have been sweltering through temperatures well into the 40s, and while forecasters expect some respite, the heatwave is moving east, with extreme conditions now expected in Germany. Elias Kluwer, ABC News, London.
1: King Charles has revealed he won't move into Buckingham Palace when a 10-year refurbishment is completed. Zoe Ford has the story.
2: The Buckingham Palace resurfacing program is now in its 10th and final year. A palace spokesperson said that while His Majesty retains huge affection for Buckingham Palace and a deep respect for its role in royal and public life, he and the Queen will not make it their personal residence. This would break almost two centuries of royal tradition, where the monarch lives and works at the palace. A spokesperson says the building will remain a workplace for the royal household and a national heritage asset with more access for the public. Once the refurbishment is done, the royal family's annual funding will be reset to a lower amount. Mazoe Ford, ABC News, London.
1: Australian fans are gathering in Santa Clara ahead of the Socceroos' final World Cup group stage game against Paraguay. Tom Wildey is there.
3: As with the previous two games, huge numbers of Australian fans are expected to gather in an abandoned car park about a kilometre from the stadium. They will then march down to the ground. The Socceroos will make at least two changes for the game, with Matt Leckie and Jacob Italiano ruled out with injury. A draw is enough for Australia to finish second and move to Dallas for their round of 32 game. Tom Wildey, ABC Sport, Santa Clara.
1: The Netherlands leads Tunisia 2-0 at halftime in their match at Kansas City Stadium this morning. Japan and Sweden are level at nil-all in their World Cup game at Dallas Stadium. Earlier today, Ecuador beat Germany 2-1. Cote d'Ivoire defeated Curaçao 2-0. Briefly in tennis, Dane Sweeney's the only Australian to make the cut for next week's Wimbledon main draw through qualifying. The Aussie, ranked number 126 in the world, beat Chilean Thomas Barrios Vera to make the tournament. It's the first time that Sweeney's qualified for an overseas Grand Slam after twice playing at the Australian Open. The weather for Queensland, scattered showers and storms developing in the state's southwest and southern interior, isolated showers in eastern districts and the central interior, mostly sunny elsewhere. Cairns 25, Townsville 27, Mackay, Rockhampton and Bundaberg 23, Mount Isa 26. In the southeast, partly cloudy with showers, Brisbane and the Sunshine Coast 21, Gold Coast 20, Toowoomba 16.
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7: 5 minutes past 10, and congratulations to David from Woody Point. You are in the draw for tickets to State of Origin Game 3, the decider at Lang Park next Wednesday night, July the 8th. Kat Feeney has one of your last chances to be part of that draw as well, and that will be after 12:30 today on 612 ABC Brisbane Afternoons. Coming up in this hour, the last hour for this week on Friday for the morning's program, what have you been talked into because you love your kids? And the King, King Charles, has revealed his personal tax bill. You'll find out how much tax he paid on the income that he earns. And then after 10:30, the experts in everything are going to solve the problems of the world. We'll see about that.

Back when turning overdrive, you ain't seen nothing yet. That has been around since 1974. What a song. What have you been talked into because you love your kids? In this case, it's been singing for electrical engineer Jeff, whose son Isaac is a keen performer. And coming up, the two of them with Grandpa Too will be singing in the Pamulwuy National Male Voice Festival. And they sound a little bit like this.

or kids. In this case, it's been singing for electrical engineer Jeff, whose son Isaac is a keen performer. And coming up, the two of them with Grandpa Too will be singing in the Pamulwuy National Male Voice Festival. And they sound a little bit like this.

0: Before I go to both Isaac and Jeff, I have Paul Holly in the studio, who is the festival director. Paul, how did the Pamelway Festival come about?
1: It came about because at Voices of Birralee we had a young male choir, and they did really well in an ABC Classic competition back in 2006, and there was this groundswell of guys singing, and so we thought, what great idea to bring them together from around the country and just create a festival where they could come and sing, regardless of whether they were 10 or 80, they could just come and have a sing together.
0: And how many people do you get?
1: This year we're at almost 400 coming to have a sing from various parts of the country. So
0: 400 people?
1: Yes.
0: And how, is it every year?
1: It's only every 3 years.
0: And is it always in Brisbane?
1: And it's always in Brisbane, yeah.
0: Where

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3: King Charles will be the first monarch in modern times to reveal his personal tax bill. Prince William, who was reported as initially resisting the change, will also reveal what he's paid in income tax on his personal income. It's all about improving the transparency of the royals and their finances. Juliet Reardon, who is the ABC royal expert, joins me. Hello, Juliet.
4: Hello there.
3: How much income tax has King Charles paid?
4: Well, since he became king, he's paid £30 million.
3: That's a lot of money. How much does he earn?
4: Well, how much he earns is you know, his annual private income is around $25 million. But there's other funding that, of course, comes from the sovereign grant, which is around $130 million.
3: And that's why this has been revealed, because the sovereign grants are out now, right?
4: No, it's been revealed because it's the end of year accounts, and the monarch's tax bill is not normally revealed. It has never been revealed before. But the king, when he was Prince of Wales, decided that he would reveal his finances and his tax bill, and he's decided to do the same as monarch, so as people can see where the money goes and how much tax he pays. And his son, the Prince of Wales, has decided to do the same.
3: Where does the king derive his personal income from?
4: So it comes from a couple of places. Well, more than a couple, actually. But the main income comes from the sovereign grant. Now, the sovereign grant is an amount that comes from the Treasury. So essentially from the British taxpayer. However, it is decided as a percentage of the profits from the Crown estate properties. So this is a property portfolio, a private property portfolio, that is for the proceeds of which are used, go back to the Treasury, and a percentage of those proceeds pays the sovereign grant. And that is decided each year. At the moment, it's at 12%. And that amount the king uses to pay for the upkeep of the palaces, for instance, to pay for his staff, to pay for travel, to pay for everything to do with his personal and public finance. Now, he also has private income, which comes from the Duchy of Lancaster, which is an estate of land across Britain that has always been used, the proceeds of which have always been used to fund the monarch.
3: What tax rate does he pay? High one?
4: Well, we've been told that he pays the highest tax rate, but I think you'd have to go through each line to work out where that tax is coming from. But, I mean, obviously, from the income comes the expenditure, and the expenditure is pretty extreme with all those palaces and the staff.
3: Yeah, absolutely.
4: And the other members of the working royal family. Now, the Prince of Wales, that doesn't include the Prince of Wales, that's Prince William and the Princess of Wales and their family, because they pay for their expenditure on their work and also their private expenditure from the proceeds from the Duchy of Cornwall, which is another tract of land that is for the heir to the throne to use to fund them.
3: I read somewhere this morning.
4: As you can see, it's pretty complicated.
3: It's very complicated, but that Duchy of Cornwall, that includes the Oval, which is in London, and it's a $1 billion property portfolio, and that's just for the heir, and now he's paying income tax, or is announcing what income tax he's paying on it.
4: Correct. Yes.
3: Why now? Why is the king doing that? I know he established it when he was Prince of Wales that he would reveal his income tax, but is there another driver towards transparency?
4: I think so. It's because there have been an awful lot of negative stories, largely around Andrew Mountbatten Windsor and all the peppercorn rents that we've been hearing about, and a lack of transparency on who is getting what, and this idea that there's

0: a level of privilege and, you know, potential misuse of that privilege. So the king wants to open up the accounts to show what is being spent where, to prove that the monarchy, in his eyes, is value for money.
1: And do you think the public will agree with what he's doing?
0: I'm sure they will agree with revealing the accounts, yes. I imagine there's going to be a lot of fine-tooth combing to prove that the monarchy, in his eyes, is value for money.
1: And do you think the public will agree with what he's doing?
0: I'm sure they will agree with revealing the accounts, yes. I imagine there's going to be a lot of fine-tooth combing over the next few days. We've literally just got the accounts overnight, and there's a lot of pages to go through to see if there's anything in there. So far, I haven't found that. One interesting thing is that the sovereign grant was actually set at a larger amount, but the king has this wind farm, and from the wind farm there was this incredible profit, and so he's put that profit back into the treasury, and therefore the sovereign grant was reduced from 25% to 12% because he felt that the British people should benefit from the profits to the wind farm.
1: Quite an extraordinary king. Juliette Reardon, thanks for joining me.
0: Pleasure.
1: It's mind-boggling, though, the amount, the numbers, the absolute numbers that go along with being part of the British monarchy. We'll have news headlines at 10:30.

0: If you don't remember that song, you weren't in the 80s. That is Roxette with Dressed for Success. It's 10:30, time for the news headlines with Maria Hatzakis in the newsroom.
1: Hello there, Cathy. Police are searching for several suspects after multiple home invasions across Brisbane and Logan. Officers allege the group broke into a home and stole a car from Heathwood in Brisbane southwest just after midnight. Police believe the suspects also tried to break into a home in Runcorn and then targeted homes in 8 Mile Plains, Daisy Hill and Shaler Park. Treasurer Jim Chalmers has defended the federal government's tax overhaul. Labor's changes to capital gains tax and negative gearing, packaged together with a tax cut for income earners and an expanded instant asset write-off for businesses, passed Parliament yesterday. Mr Chalmers says it's a victory for workers and first home buyers. The Queensland government has announced a crackdown on dangerous driving. From December, penalties for drink and drug driving will double, and there'll be tougher consequences for certain offences. The Attorney General, Deb Frecklington, says the changes are essential. In soccer, a strong crowd is building at the FIFA World Cup live site in Brisbane ahead of Australia's clash with Paraguay at midday. In this morning's other games, the Netherlands leads Tunisia 3-1. Sweden and Japan are level at 1-1. Earlier, Ecuador beat Germany 2-1 and Cote d'Ivoire defeated Curaçao 2-0. More news at 11.
0: Maria, thank you very much. And we will go to our very own Kat Feeney, who is at the live site right now. Kat.
2: Cathy, oh my goodness me, what a vibe.
0: I can hear the atmosphere.
2: Look, the smell of coffee is hanging in the air over the live site at South Bank. We're hoping it'll be the smell of victory for the Socceroos a little later this afternoon. But, Cathy, people have been strolling into this site since the early hours of this morning. Obviously, we've had a few games earlier today. At the moment, we've got two games underway on both screens. On one screen, we've got the Tunisia-Netherlands game underway, and then we've got Japan v Sweden. I'm trying to get you an estimate on the number of people, and I'm struggling. I'm going to say hundreds at this point, but we're expecting thousands this afternoon because the game kicks off midday. Cathy, we're talking Friday afternoon, Brisbane, last day of school. I mean, you would expect there would be quite a few people who might have been a little under the weather this morning.
0: Well, just took an early mark.
2: Exactly. Yeah. Exactly. But you know what, Cathy? I am seeing green and gold everywhere and lots of smiling faces. It's all happening underneath all of the flags that have been hung above the live site, bunting. And it's a wonderful expression of just how global the World Cup is. And it's not as if we're only seeing green and gold this morning. I can see some bright orange for the Netherlands. I can see some Japanese colours represented. It's a really pleasant thing to be surrounded by so many people who are here just to watch a game, but also to be with each other. I can't really put a finger on it, but yeah. it's giving me a few chills. We've had cheers go up from the crowd, and it's sort of like a sense of what Brizzy might be like come 2032.
0: A little taste. Now, Australia will play Paraguay at midday.
2: Yes.
0: Why is this game so important?
2: All right, well, we want to advance out of this early group stage. Cathy, at the moment, we have a chance of coming second in our group. If we have an impressive victory this afternoon, that'll be really good for us as we move into the next phase. If we draw, that's still okay. We could lose and maybe be okay, but obviously we would just like to feel a little more confident about our place in the standings. Paraguay have been very competitive. It's by no means a sure thing for the Australians. I think you might say that we're going in as favourites. I'm not going to pretend to be an expert on the game of football, but Cathy, I can tell you, as someone who loves a vibe, we are going to have a great time this afternoon. I think you'll see that all over Australia and certainly down here in Brizzy.
0: What else is on your program this afternoon?
2: Well, we'll be keeping you across the action this afternoon. I'm really looking forward to taking you to some other sites in Queensland. We're going to visit a pub in Rockhampton. You're going to hear from some young football hopefuls about whether this game represents more than just a game, but also a future in a sport that is just going from strength to strength in this country. You're going to have your hour of music power from 2 o'clock. Karaoke will be back in rocking action. And Kathy, will be taking a bit of a look at the future of Australian breakfast television off the back of the big news about Karl Stefanovic's sacking from the Today Show. So lots to look forward to this afternoon.
0: Lots to talk about. Kat Feeney, thank you.
2: Thank you.
0: Kat Feeney will be on your radio at 12:30 today. She was down at the FIFA World Cup live site, which is just outside the ABC doors here at Southbank. And yes, that crowd has been there from very early on because they've been watching other games as well. Loretta Ryan from Breakfast went down and spoke to some Ecuadorian fans who were very excited with their team's victory over Germany. And Kat will have more of all of that, giving you chills, excitement, in her program after 12:30. Coming up, I will have the experts on everything in the studio. Let's see if they really are.

0: Ben Lee, Cigarettes Will Kill You, from his album Breathing Tarandos from 1998. And he's touring September, October. He'll be playing in Brisbane on the 23rd of September.
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0: Every week, Steve Austin, who is on holidays, everybody who is concerned about Steve's health and well-being, he's on holidays. But every week, Steve has two experts in the studio who are very well-versed in everything. Just ask them. Professor Brendan Greedy is the co-founder of the Chimera Project, and Dr. Ian McFadgen is actor and television producer and author. I have been asking people about trophies today. Okay. I'm going to go to you, Dr. McFadgen.
3: Oh, yes.
0: What should you win a trophy for, and what would it say?
3: I really don't deserve any kind of trophy
0: of
3: any sort. I think it would just be a little trophy. It would say we gave this to Ian and we couldn't think of any reason to give him a trophy, but we didn't want him to feel left out, which I think happens a lot in...
0: Isn't that
3: the situation people talk about in the non-competitiveness in schools? You know, if your kid... They come last in the race, but they still get a participation. So I think he tried hard. I think I'd like a little trophy that just says, look, he tried hard.
0: Have you ever won a trophy?
3: Well, I won a lot of awards.
0: Well, do they have trophies?
3: Well, they do. They all have things that end up in a cupboard. The one which is probably the most unusual, or I should say the one that was really the most undeserved, was I won an ARIA award.
0: What?
3: And people
0: this is like
3: say,
0: me winning a golden guitar award.
3: It was kind of weird. And people go, oh, I didn't know you were a musician. I go, I'm not a musician. No, way back when we were doing the Comedy Company put out in 1988 an album. And that album went kind of whatever, double platinum. I've got two big, they give you a record, like a golden record in a frame. With a commendation from that came from what?
0: But was just a recording of the skits. It was not music.
3: Yeah, that's all. It was a 12-inch album.
0: Yeah.
3: But it was probably the kind of Christmas present for that year to buy someone the 12-inch. There were two. There was a red album and a blue album. But it sort of went whatever over like 500,000 sales. So we got an ARIA award for the best comedy album.
4: Wow!
3: And people don't realize that ARIA. Is it just music? It goes into
0: the Recording Industry Association.
3: Word. Yeah, spoken word and so. So, yes, I am the proud owner not only of these two big framed golden records, but I am a winner of an ARIA award.
4: And a warehouse full of old albums.
3: I think the other one of years earlier, I got one because I used to write a lot of sort of training films, like management training films, I think. And I did win a best training film from the Chicago Industrial Film Festival.
4: Oh, congratulations.
0: The Industrial Film Festival.
3: Yeah, it was purely for, you know, training films, safety films, management and all those things there.
4: Kathy, that is the pinnacle of the safety film
3: industry. It's from Chicago.
0: Chicago.
4: Very illustrious award.
0: And I would imagine there's not many Australians who have won that award.
4: Who can claim that.
3: Certainly not. We should remember, however, that John Cleese did very well years ago when he set up his business arts company, and he made probably more money out of that than he's out of Monty Python, doing very funny management training, which I was sort of copying. We had management things like, you know, how to avoid decisions, which was a mock training film on how a manager can get out of ever not making a decision.
4: I think I got an A-plus in that course.
3: All those things like, you know, ask for more information, refer it upstairs, you know.
0: I'll take it on board.
3: Take it on board. So it was a reverse psychology thing. And I think that might be the one that won the award in Chicago.
4: Mm.
0: Brendan, just briefly.
4: Yes. Kathy,
0: what would be on your trophy?
4: I think best BS artist.
0: Best BS artist. That would be hotly contested, that one.
4: I work in advertising, Kathy.

0: We award ourselves just for walking in the front door.
1: Every child wins a prize.
0: We are the, you think the entertainment industry and the Chicago industrial business has got nothing on the advertising industry. In fact, there's a whole ancillary industry of advertising awards that makes more money than advertising.
2: I'd like to see them invent an award for the best award.
1: Yes. Well, that's there's a thought.
2: That would be the pinnacle.
0: Best, you know, best postage stamp size press ad in a community service award of, yeah.
1: 10:45 on 612 ABC Radio Brisbane. My name is Cathy Schnitzling, and joining me in the studio is Professor, not Professor, Brendan Greeny, the co-founder of the Chimera Project, and Dr. Not Dr. Ian McFadgen, writer, actor, television producer and author. Brendan.
0: Yes.
1: How weird is it to want to revisit your old home, and is it okay to knock on the door?
0: Well, look, it depends who you ask. And I am interested to hear from the listeners about whether they think it's weird to kind of drive past old homes. But in my family, we have a habit of kind of driving past. I've been torturing my kids for years by driving past.
1: Oh, this is where I used to live.
0: Yes, this is where we used to live. And they're kind of, yeah. And my brother and my sister both do it as well. My brother has been known to actually
1: What is it about this house?
0: Well, it's not just a house. It's any old house that we've lived in. And there's a story about our particular childhood house. But my brother has been known to actually go and knock on the door.
1: And how is that met?
0: It's surprisingly kind of, people are surprisingly happy in most cases to show
1: Come
0: you
1: in.
0: Around. I've had people knock on my door and say, you know, I used to own this house kind of, you know, 20 years ago. And they say, come in, have a cup of tea. Show me. And he said, yeah, I put the cubby house down in the backyard. I find it interesting, but a lot of people find it weird to want to drive past and in even more revisit old homes.
1: I had a tradesman come to my home, which I've only been in this house for 4 years, but he used to live there and he's one of six children.
0: Yes.
1: And he said, oh, do you mind if I have a look around? And I went, no, that's okay. But it was so good because he could give me a history of the house. And he said, oh, there used to be a ramp there so we could take the firewood up. And I was like, why did you take it away? Now it's going to cost me $20,000 to put a ramp back in.
0: Yeah.
1: And that's where the kids slept. And that was the nursery. And Mum had a passion fruit vine growing over the tank. And it is good.
0: See, I think it's interesting to find out from people who lived in your house. But I was very fortunate in my upbringing, Kathy, that we had a very lovely upbringing and a lovely family house. And my parents sold it about 35, maybe 40 years ago now to the current owners.
1: Oh, and they've been there a long time.
0: They've been there the whole time. And I've had one of those property alerts, you know, with one of the real estate apps for about 15 years now, waiting for it to come onto the market so I can go and have a look at it. And about 2 weeks ago, I got pinged. And our family home was on the market for the first time. So I called up my brother and my sister and off we went, and we got the opportunity to walk through.
2: To go through and do an inspection.
1: And how did it feel walking through? Was it the same as you remembered? Had it been changed? Did you have regrets? Were you shocked?
0: It was much smaller than I remember.
1: Yeah,
0: you know how you have that memory when you're kids. What I felt sorry for was the people who were actually there looking to buy it, you know, because we were walking around going, oh, remember that? That was our, you know, that's where we'd play cricket in the backyard, or that's, you know, that's where we scribbled our names on the wall, and more for the real estate agents who are trying to sell the thing, and we're wandering around.
1: Shut up!
0: Yeah, it was a wonderful experience because, you know, it's kind of, the memories are sort of, they're almost in that kind of 70s, almost sepia sort of colour, but now it's like an old photograph that's been recoloured in my mind.
1: Yep, and terry toweling hats and shorts, all of that,
0: and it was, I actually found it a wonderful experience. I'm sure my kids not so much. But you know what?
1: Is it weird to go? I'm putting it out there to you, the listener. Is it weird to want to revisit your old home the way that Brendan has, walk through the house, his old family home? And is it okay to go and knock on the door? If you've got an opinion, if you've done that or you think it's weird, just ring me, 1300 222 612, and we can talk about it. You must have lived in a lot of different places.
2: A lot of different places. I identify the thing of going back to see the house when I grew up, when I was you know, preschool. And the first thing is, oh, my God, it's so much smaller, because when you're four,
0: yes,
2: the house seemed enormous. It seemed to me like it had this great long linoleum corridor and sort of room after room. And you come back, oh, it's just kind of a quite small weatherboard house in Pascoe Vale. But sometimes you get surprises. My teenage years were spent in a tiny red brick rental house in Brighton in Melbourne, which was one of a pair. You know, they've sort of got a common wall there, like a mirror image, this little tiny two-bedroom brick home. And a few years ago, I went back to Brighton. I was actually being asked to

0: go to Melbourne and do a talk about how Melbourne had changed architecturally. Mm. I said, I'll go down to that little house there and have a look at there. And of course, it's now got a big brick wall out the front. Yes. They'd taken a double story and it was being lived in by one of the Brighton councillors or the Bayside City councillors. And I, even then, this would be about 10 years ago, I think it was probably worth $900,000 then. Yes. This tiny little rental, which I remember was...
1: Is it now like one house?
0: The rent was $12 a week, and now it'll be over a million now. So to see this tiny little house that we lived in is now sought after with a whatever, totally renovated and worth a fortune.
2: Well, it is Brighton. Yeah.
1: It's Brighton, yeah. That's right.
0: Well, it wasn't that part of Brighton wasn't the good part.
1: Down
0: then.
1: On the sand
0: but
1: belt
0: now
1: there.
0: All of Brighton is now worth that, so...
1: Queensland government has been getting a lot of flack this week about advertising because it's everywhere. It's on the back of toilet doors. It's on the radio. It's in Bunnings. Mm. It's at the petrol station when I filled up the other day. If you had a billboard, what would you put on it, Brendan?
2: You know what? Again, working in advertising, I've put a lot of other companies' brands on billboards.
0: I was going to say I'd rent it out.
2: I would like to just put a big cheesy picture of me giving a thumbs up and just says... G'day from Brendan. I would always like, I've done so many billboards for other companies, I thought, you know what, I'd like to see my face up on a billboard.
0: Why not? Why not? Yeah. And it's such a great face there.
2: Yes.
1: I hate to say this to you, but probably no one cares. Hey, Linda from Redcliffe has rung in to talk about going through old family homes. Hi, Linda. Have you gone through your old family home before?
3: I have got two stories, and first one, I'll try and keep them quick. I get so excited about things. I'll try and keep them quick. So don't interrupt me because I'm get on a roll.
1: Don't interrupt you okay. Two, right? Yes.
3: Okay, so the first one, Barden, grandparents' house, right on the back of Ithaca Creek. I remember as a kid playing blah, blah, blah, under the house, creek running, blah, blah, blah. I saw it advertised in a big flashy booklet brochure thing on a line. So I rang my aunts and they said, oh, we're coming to have a look. And I said, the whole family, my aunt, my cousins, everyone, the grandkids, you know, well, not my grandkids, my aunt's grandkids, everybody. She had the wedding reception there, the whole thing. And we walked through and how we told the real estate, blah, blah, blah, how it all changed, da, da, da, da, da. Very emotional. Still got, picked up three of the flashy booklets, one for me, one for my sister, one for my brother. Story two, my house at Redcliffe. It was the last local farm at the time, property, the last block of land from available on Redcliffe in 1963, which means I've been a Dolphin supporter since 1964 when we moved into built. I'll just throw that plug in, doing the Caxton Walk Tour. Story two, my house at Redcliffe. It was the last local farm at the time, property, the last block of land from available on Redcliffe in 1963, which means I've been a Dolphin supporter since 1964 when we moved into built. I'll just throw that plug in, doing the Caxton Walk tomorrow. Moving on. Anyway, so then I was got photos of the house and everything that Granddad built, and because I'm a local compassionate, you know, person for Redcliffe, I volunteered and I was talking to a lady and blah blah blah blah blah. And anyway, long story short,
1: long story.
3: I know I'm trying to keep it short, but I get so excited. Her son bought my family home that Granddad built, and we said, no way, no way. And we're both going, oh my God, blah, blah, blah. Then I drew the plan of the house and where all the windows were, where the bedrooms were, who was blah, blah, blah, blah, blah, deck out the back, pool out the back, and tennis court out the back. Missing the veranda at the front. Anyway, and then
1: Linda,
3: she said, anyway,
1: get to
3: that's
1: it.
3: The story.
1: Okay. So,
3: yeah, that's the house that my granddad built. And then she told me all of the pool was still there, the incinerator's gone.
1: Of course.
3: The little deck is now a...
1: Oh dear, I have lost Linda. And I'm really sorry. I didn't actually hang up on you or anything, Linda. I do have a text here from Philippa who said, I went back to my childhood home in Melbourne and it looked exactly the same and I left there in the late 50s or 1960. And then I went to our home in Sydney where I basically grew up and knocked on the door of both houses, both in Melbourne and Sydney, but nobody was home. But I have a feeling, I just had a good feeling they would have let me in. Oh, well, yeah. As long as you had the feeling, I suppose. Ruth from Flinders View, did you visit your old house?
4: I did, yes, in Mackay. And I was visiting Mackay, having lived further south, and I was just sat outside in the car looking over fondly and remembering all of her childhood memories.

0: and the things that we used to do there. And the man came out and said, can I help you? And I said, well, I used to live here. And he said, oh, look, come on in. And so I could tell him exactly where the original doors were because they'd changed some. That's one part of the story. That was very nice. But then last July, I was on a cruise on the Danube, and we sat down at my husband and I sat down at a friend's, not a friend at the time, but a fellow passenger, and we got chatting, and she said, oh, yes, you know, my children live here and there and everywhere, and one lives in Mackay. And I said, oh, whereabouts in Mackay? And she...
1: No, come on, same house.
0: Started saying the exact address, and I thought, wow, she's not going to say that, and she did. Her daughter lives in my family home, similar to that previous story, of course.
1: Oh, but yes.
0: Yeah.
1: Okay.
0: And we just were amazed that we could be so far away from our own homes and yet have this same connection. And she didn't believe it, and I had to draw her
1: the plan.
0: A plan. Mm.
1: There's a lot of plan drawing going on here. Ruth, I'm going to have to leave it there. Thank you very much. That's Ruth from Flinders View. We didn't realise that we would get such long stories.
2: What I'm hearing, though, Kathy, is that it's not that unusual to go and knock on the
1: door. Doesn't seem to be weird at all.
3: You want to see what the old house is. I've done it once with a little office building, as a production office, which I sort of renovated and went back and had a look at that. Said, can I have a look through? I see that slate floor. I put that in.
2: Yeah.
3: Things like that. But it's interesting to see how houses evolve. I mean, every house we ever bought was changed. I mean, we changed
1: it. Just changed it to what you suited. Nice message here from Sharon of Manly West. I've always wanted to have a look where I was born. I was born at home in a little house on the Isle of Wight in the UK, and I wrote to the owners about 6 months ago before we were going over there for a holiday, asked if I could visit. They said yes. So I ended up having a look in the bedroom where I was born. It was a wonderful experience for me, and I will always remember it. Always. I would put that on a billboard.
2: Yeah, absolutely, yeah.
1: What would you put on a billboard? Look, we only have 3 minutes, less than 3 minutes, 2 minutes.
3: I'd be first inclined to do what like churches do sometimes, have little messages out there, little thoughts of the day. I'd put up something like, incels aren't incels because they're celibate. Incels are celibate because they're incels. Just those little messages. But I think mostly I would have a message saying, keep your eyes on the road.
1: Yeah, keep your eyes on the road.
2: Can I say, as an advertising practitioner, your first one was too long. We always recommend no more than 5 to 7 words, but keep your eyes on the road.
3: Keep your eyes on the road.
2: Comes within that, we're fine.
1: There's one that I've seen which is called Made You Look, which is actually selling the billboard. That's the one I remember. I don't remember any other billboards, but I remember that one.
3: I remember that one.
1: It's very clever and it's short, right?
2: Yes, very short.
1: Right.
2: Yes.
3: The other one is the one which was it in Brisbane? You get off you're driving out of the airport. There's a huge billboard saying, welcome to Darwin.
2: Mm.
3: And it's a Specsavers ad. But I think they probably had to take it down because
1: it got a bit confusing.
3: Hundreds of American. My God, we're in the wrong city.
2: To circle back where we started with, that one won a lot of advertising awards.
1: To awards. All right. Yes. We have about 45 seconds. What's your worst job ever, Ian McFadyen?
3: Probably this one because...
1: Thanks very much.
3: Because of the incredibly low wages.
1: Brendan, your worst job?
2: My worst job ever was selling advertising space for a small community paper that didn't pay us.
1: So you're both complaining about unpaid work.
3: Absolutely. Yes. Well, I'm a writer, which is mostly unpaid.
2: That's the worst job.
1: Yep. The worst job is the unpaid job.
3: Yes. Yep. I do anything for money.
2: Yes.
1: Including the training films that win the award.
3: Including
1: training
3: films.
2: The Chicago Training Film Institute.
3: Yes.
1: Okay, that is it. Thank you, gentlemen. That is our experts on everything this week. Professor Brendan Greeney, of the co-founder of the Chimera Project, and Dr. Not Dr. Ian McFadyen, who is writer, actor and television producer and author. That's it for me for this week. I will be back in the chair for Steve Austin, who is on holidays. I'll be back next week to keep you company on loan from the land of landline. My name is Kathy Schnitzling. It's been great being with you all week. Go the Socceroos. I'll see you later.
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1: ABC News. Good morning, I'm Maria Hatzakis. A strong crowd is building at the FIFA World Cup live site in Brisbane as fans await the Socceroos' clash against Paraguay. Joshua McIntosh is there.
7: Some fans dressed in green and gold have been at the riverside site at South Bank since the early hours of the morning to secure the best seats.
8: This is my first time at a World Cup live site, but like the atmosphere is just different.
9: Really fun, yeah, awesome.
7: Australia will be hoping for a win against Paraguay, but a draw will also see the Socceroos qualify for the knockout stages of the tournament. A loss would leave Australia having to rely on the results of other games to qualify. There are multiple changes to the lineup, with Nestori Irinkunda starting. The game kicks off at midday.
1: Police are searching for several suspects after multiple break-ins across Brisbane and Logan. Charlie McLean has details.
10: Officers allege the suspects broke into a home and stole a car from Heathwood in Brisbane's southwest just after midnight. Police were called to an attempted break-in at nearby Runcorn a short time later. Three people then allegedly broke into a home in Manly. They allegedly attacked a 49-year-old resident, leaving him with cuts to his arm. Police believe the same group of offenders then also targeted homes in 8 Mile Plains, Daisy Hill and Shayla Park. Anyone with information that could assist police with their investigations is being urged to come forward.
1: The Queensland government has announced a crackdown on dangerous driving. From December, penalties for drink and drug driving will double and there'll be tougher consequences for certain offences. Attorney General Deb Frecklington says the changes are essential.
11: We must make sure that every Queenslander is kept safe whilst driving on the roads. So today we will be introducing not one but two bills into the Parliament to ensure that people know that if you do the wrong thing on the road, then you will suffer the consequences.
1: The Prime Minister, Anthony Albanese, has flagged Australia's youth social media ban could be bolstered amid concerns the laws are too weak. The legislation took effect in December last year, requiring tech giants to block and take reasonable steps to prevent under-16s from using platforms including Instagram, Facebook and TikTok. But eSafety Commissioner Julie Inman-Grant has recently warned that her powers are too limited. Mr Albanese says the government's looking at strengthening the legislation.
12: So this is important. It's been mirrored in 16 nations. We're just looking at, are the laws as strong as possible? Does the eSafety Commissioner have every power at her disposal? And we'll adjust things accordingly.
1: The Consumer Watchdog will start monitoring prices at Coles and Woolworths from next week. The ACCC says it'll focus on a select group of products where excessive pricing is likely to cause the most harm to consumers. That's under a new price gouging law that comes into effect in July. The federal court recently found that Coles broke consumer law by misleading shoppers on discount prices. Well, a judgment on Woolworths will be delivered soon. The Nine Network has confirmed that today's show presenter Karl Stefanovic will leave the show and network effective immediately. It comes after Stefanovic's controversial podcast interview with British far-right activist and convicted criminal Tommy Robinson. Nine Entertainment says they've agreed it's no longer possible for him to continue hosting the show and his independent podcast at the same time. His Today Show co-host, Sarah Arbo, has confirmed the news on the program this morning.
13: We've spoken to a lot of people over the past few days who have varying emotions. They're upset, they're angry, they're sad that this is all happening, and we all wish that it wasn't ending like this. Mm-hmm. And that we could say goodbye to you, Karl, our friend, in a different way.
1: Returning to soccer, the Netherlands has beaten Tunisia 3-1 at Kansas City Stadium. Japan and Sweden have played out a 1-1 draw. Earlier, Ecuador beat Germany 2-1. Cote d'Ivoire defeated Curaçao 2-0. And Australia's clash against Paraguay will kick off in about an hour at Santa Clara. To the weather for Queensland, scattered showers and storms developing in the state's southwest and southern interior. Isolated showers in eastern districts and the central interior. Most

0: including in writing about flow, was that people were more likely to be satisfied and more likely to reach that state when they stopped exploring their options. So as he would say, you know, you can stand around wondering what it is you should be doing, but when you just pick something and commit to it and do it, you stop spending all this energy wondering how to live and you start spending it living instead. And he looked at this from everything from an artist choosing what to do, where he ran these experiments where instead of saying, you know, paint whatever you want, he'd say, you have to use these three objects and paint something. And people would achieve that flow state more quickly when they were forced to just decide on something, all the way to marriage, where he wrote about how when people commit, if they do commit by their own choice, they stop spending all their energy wondering what might be around the corner and they spend that living instead and end up more likely to be satisfied.
1: Today I'm with science writer David Epstein. He's written a book called Inside the Box, How Constraints Make Us Better. You've got this

0: Yeah, so General Magic, to that point of excitement, what was the first so-called concept IPO in Silicon Valley history? That's such an incredible vision that they went public just with an idea, not with a product. And so it was started by three former Apple employees, two of whom had designed the original Apple Macintosh, and the other, who would be the CEO, a guy named Mark Porat, who was an absolute visionary. His job at Apple had been seeing what was coming next after personal computing. And by the way, in reporting, I read his PhD dissertation written for Stanford in 1976. And on the first page, he coins the term information economy. And it is eerie to read because he saw what was coming, not just the promise of technology, but problems with misinformation, with rising inequality, all these things. I mean, he saw the future. And in 1989, in a red leather notebook, he drew a thin glass rectangle with no protruding buttons and a touch screen with rectangular apps on it and with a label Remote-a-Phone Pewter, right? This was going to be a computer, an entertainment center, an ATM, all these things. The web did not exist yet. Right? In this country, at least in the United States, 15% of households even had a computer. And here he was basically drawing the iPhone. And you would think, actually, if you saw the drawing today, you would think it is the iPhone. It looks exactly like it. So the vision was so incredible that it drew the who's who of talent in Silicon Valley to him, to this team. So money poured in. All the biggest communications technology companies around the world came on board to help, you know, invested millions. They formed this huge alliance that was so big that their meetings had to start with an antitrust lawyer listing all the things they weren't allowed to talk about. The excitement was incredible. I mean, they could do anything.
1: So they've got this killer idea. They bring in some of the world's best people to work on it. It's almost 20 years ahead of its time, which, you know, might be problematic in some degree. What could possibly go wrong with this plan, Dave? What could possibly go wrong?
0: Yeah, you know, Mark Porat said at the time, the reason he raised so much money so quickly was to make heaven for engineers, where they were free to play and create, limited only by their imagination. What more could anyone want, he said. And I think the answer was less freedom, because they could do anything. They weren't limited by budgets. They weren't limited by talent. They weren't even really limited by deadlines. And because they could do anything, they did do anything. Every good idea that these brilliant people had, they started doing it. And the project grew and grew.
1: Like what? What kind of things were they tacking onto this project?
0: Look, let me give you an example of like what I think was the emblematic interview here with an engineer named Steve Perlman. So Steve Perlman had been in charge of writing a calendar function for this personal communicator. And he wrote it to go from 1904 to 2096 and checked it in, right? And he thinks he's done. And then one of the team leaders comes to him and says, "Steve, somebody might write historical apps. You got to make this thing bigger. Make it bigger." And so he opens it up and writes it to go from year one to the future, right? Checks it in, thinks he's done. Then another team comes to him and says, "Steve, why are you tying it into an arbitrary religious context? You got to make this thing go back further." So he opens it up again and writes it, he said, and writes it to go from the Big Bang to the future, right? The calendar function. And so it ends up taking months when it would have been four lines of code if they left it at 1904 to 2096. But every idea that someone had that could make something cooler and bigger, they did it. And you know, they defined their customer as Joe Sixpack, and they never really defined who that was. So they didn't really have the constraints of a particular problem that they were solving for a particular person. And it just could not, they added more people and more offices and more features. And, you know, 2 years after this explosive IPO, when it went public and the stock price doubled, it was basically worthless. That when the product came out, it was expensive. It came with a 200-page user manual because it had so many features. People weren't able to really figure it out. And so it ended up being an absolute disaster.
1: You've found a much better way to complete a major project. When you looked at the way the animation company, the movie company, Pixar, now part of Disney, produced the first Toy Story movie. Wonderful, lovely, gorgeous film in 1995. And this was the first full-length computer-animated movie.
0: Yeah.
1: I remember what a thing it was when that came out. And this is the early 90s. What constraints were they up against when they're trying to make Toy Story?
0: Yeah, I mean, all sorts of computing constraints. So they were developing, they had their 20-year-ahead vision at the same time as General Magic, which is one of the reasons why I thought it was interesting to use them in parallel. And when I spent time with the co-founder, Ed Catmull, I mean, he viewed his job as constraining creative vision. They would estimate down to the number of pixels that they thought they had to animate and say, "It's too early. We can't do it. The computing power isn't there." And so they had to find more efficient ways to animate. And every

0: everything, all of the limited computing resources led them to develop this software called RenderMan that is still being used today in cutting edge films. And because they had to build it for low computing power, it forced them to build this kind of modular system that was really scalable. And so everything, limited resources, limited computing power, forced them to be incredibly disciplined and to clarify their priorities in a way that General Magic didn't. And then even once they became successful, the whole place, like you think of Pixar, or I did anyway, as this place of unfettered imagination. But in fact, it's a place of very many fetters. Like Ed was always telling me about all their rules. So he told me about something they called the beautifully shaded penny problem at Pixar, where directors or artists might start obsessing over a little detail in the background of a shot that the audience might never notice, like the shading on a penny. And they would work on it, you know, for like the calendar thing at General Magic. Where they would just So to solve that problem, they came up with a system where they would Velcro popsicle sticks onto a board, and each popsicle stick represented the amount of work that one animator could do in a week. And if a director wanted to keep animating that penny, then they had to start taking popsicle sticks away from some other character that needed to be animated. And so making those trade-offs visual, making the constraint visible, instantly solved that problem. And they were constantly looking for ways to make constraints clear to very creative people so they could channel their energy in the right direction.
1: This in some ways reminds me of what happened to Apollo 13, you know, the disastrous moon mission that went awry.
0: Absolutely.
1: Where they had this huge problem, huge technological problem, and they had to fix it with, I don't know, like with gaffer tape, paper clips and a blanket or something like that. And they had to do whatever the instruments they had at hand, and they did. They succeeded in that. Do you see a kind of a parallel to that kind of mindset, if you like?
0: Absolutely. And not only that, but when NASA has done that over time, because that's not the only instance where they've, I mean, that was a particularly dramatic one, of course, because there were lives on the line, but they have often incorporated those lessons into their work going forward. So a guy named Ed Hoffman, who I've known for a long time, and he was the first what's called chief knowledge officer at NASA. That's basically a psychologist who's in charge of organizational learning. And when he's reading the book, he said, I have to tell you about this mission called L-Cross, where the engineers ended up with about half the time and half the budget that they wanted. So what did they do? Well, first they complained. And then one of them said, look, if we were going to get this done anyway, how would we do it? And immediately that snapped them into that problem-solving mode that you were talking about, like in Apollo 13. And so because their budget was lower and their time was less, they borrowed imaging equipment from Army tanks, and they took engine temperature sensors right out of NASCAR and created the probe that confirmed water on the moon. Then that became a part of their work process going forward, but they never would have found it if they hadn't been forced off the path of least resistance.
1: There's a wonderful story in your book about the gifted jazz pianist, Keith Jarrett, who went to Germany to, as part of a tour, to record a live concert album, which came out of, recorded in the German city of Cologne, that almost didn't happen. Tell me about that concert.
0: Yes, this was in 1975. He was on this Whirlwind world tour, and the stop in Cologne was organized by a young woman, a teenager named Vera Brandis, who had been promoting some small concerts, and this was her big one. She sold out the opera house in Cologne for this concert for Jarrett because he was becoming this international star. And Jarrett shows up at the venue, and he's famously prickly. Like, he would stop a concert if he heard a camera click. He's a prickly guy, so he shows up at the venue hours early, presses a few keys on the piano, and says, concert's off. And Vera Brandis is freaking out. And it turns out that the wrong piano had been delivered. Right company, wrong piano. And the piano, not only were the felt hammers worn out, so the upper register of the piano sounded tinny, the piano was smaller than the one he wanted. It had fewer keys than the piano that he had ordered. And so he says, concert's off. She scrambles. Eventually, when he's driving away in a car, she runs up, stops the car, and basically begs him to perform anyway. And for whatever reason, you know, maybe because she was like a teenager in distress, he decides to do it. And he comes back in a few hours. They try to get the piano in decent shape. And he can't use the upper register much because it sounds funny. The piano's not big enough to fill the space. So he sticks to the middle register. With his left hand, he has sort of so little space to use because there are problems with the lower register as well, that he starts doing these repetitive patterns with his left hand and improvising over them with his right. And he's banging his foot against the pedal to make a percussive element to make it louder. And he improvises like that for an hour. And he leaves, doesn't think about it again. And this hour-long improvisation, you know, the crowd is absolutely rapt and loves it. And it's too long to be played on the radio, but employees at record stores start playing it. And everyone who hears it starts asking, what is that? And it sells and sells millions of copies and until it becomes the best-selling solo piano album of all time. And as he later said, this imperfect piano just forced me to do something that I just would not have tried otherwise.
1: Today I'm with author and science journalist David Epstein. He's written a book called Inside the Box, How Constraints Make Us Better. 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
2: Maria Hatzakis with ABC News. Socceroos fans are gearing up to watch Australia take on Paraguay at the FIFA World Cup in about half an hour. Manager Tony Popovich has made six changes to the lineup, with Nestori Irinkunda starting. The Queensland government has announced a crackdown on dangerous driving. From December, penalties for drink and drug driving will double, and there'll be tougher consequences for certain offences. Police are searching for several suspects after multiple home invasions across Brisbane and Logan. Officers allege the group broke into a property in Heathwood just after midnight. They also allegedly targeted homes in Runcorn, Eight Mile Plains, Daisy Hill and Shaler Park. The Consumer Watchdog will start monitoring prices at Coles and Woolworths from next month. The ACCC says it'll focus on products where excessive pricing is likely to cause the most harm to consumers.
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1: Today I'm with David Epstein. He's a US-based author and science journalist. He's written a book called Inside the Box, How Constraints Make Us Better. This provocative, counterintuitive theory. People don't work well in situations of total creative freedom. They operate much better with constraints that can actually make your mind more inventive. We were talking just a moment ago about the Keith Jarrett concert where he was forced to perform with this really inadequate piano and was able on the fly to bring out a whole entirely new sound and a kind of an atmospheric quality to his music that made it, as you say, the best-selling jazz piano album of all time. I'm just wondering how you think this works with something like improv comedy, like improvisational comedy. Like, there's a thing in Australia, I don't know if you have in the US, theatre sports, where it's entirely improvisational, but there's rules. There's actually really strong rules. So someone will say, create this based on this, this, and this. How does your thinking run with things like improvisational comedy?
0: Oh, yeah, there's actually a creativity researcher named Keith Sawyer who writes extensively about improv. And one of his main points is that if you want it to work well, you actually want to give your partner constraints in the form of being as specific as possible. So he'll say, you know, instead of saying, oh, look, there's a gun to your improv partner, you say, oh, look, there's the X-3000 destroyer ray gun. And the more specifics you can give them, the more that gives them to grab onto, because we actually don't do that well with completely open choice. You need to be channeled down a direction. And that shows up, you know, not only in his research on improv, but in research on artistic and mechanical inventions, where people will do better if you say you have to use these 20 pieces from a set of 100 and you have to make a piece of furniture, versus if you say you can use all 100 and make whatever you want.
1: This is called the green eggs and ham effect. Now, that's a Dr. Seuss reference, isn't it?
0: Yes, yes. And so it's a reference to the fact that Dr. Seuss wrote Green Eggs and Ham on a bet that he couldn't write a children's book using only 50 words, which of course he did. And that forced him to experiment with his rollicking rhythm because he couldn't be expansive with words. Before Dr. Seuss, children's literature was incredibly literal and very boring for the most part. And he was given a vocabulary list for kids and asked if he could write a book using only about 200 words from the list. And he looks at the list and he gets exasperated because there's very few adjectives. So he makes this fine Seussian comment to his wife. He says it's like trying to make a strudel without any strudels. And then he throws up his hands and says, you know what? I'm just going to take the first two rhyming words on the list and write a book. And the first two rhyming words were cat and hat. And the rest is literary history. But that's what forced him to develop this rollicking rhythm, because he couldn't really be creative with the words themselves. So he had to focus on rhythm.
1: You know, when I had kids, my kids were little, I should say, and I was reading Dr. Seuss to them, I just remembered so much of it from my own childhood. It was almost like I didn't have to read the book at all. I was kind of astonished by how easily and well that the rhythm and the music of the text just had stuck in my mind. Tell me what happens when people are asked to draw alien life forms with no restrictions at all. Like, just draw an alien based on whatever you want that alien to be.
0: They draw boring things for the most part. They draw things that look like animals on Earth, essentially, or humans with a little modification. They draw things that are very familiar. And if you didn't know they were drawing aliens, like, you would just think they were a little modification of some animal that you already recognized, basically.
1: And then when you give them constraints?
0: Yeah, they become instantly more creative. And even if you just tell them simple things like, draw an alien, but focus on how it acquires food. Or even just like, remember to draw some mechanism by which it can move. Like, giving people some specific thing to focus on, suddenly they draw things that are much more creative. Like, it instantly takes people that drew something boring in the first condition and they make something interesting in the next.
1: One of the most interesting and powerful ideas in your book, I think, is the principle of universal design. Now, please explain how this was applied to the body armor that was being created for soldiers in the United States Army.
0: Universal design is a concept that grew out of the disability rights movement in the 1960s. And the idea is that when you focus your design, whether this is design of public spaces or products or whatever, when you design around the most constrained user, so that could be someone who's old or young or big or small or pets or people with disabilities, you will typically end up making something that's better for everyone. Because those challenges that those constrained users have are typically just more extreme versions of challenges that many, many other people have. So things like, you know, curb cuts that were made for wheelchairs turn out to be better for everybody. In the context of body armor, I was exploring this with the U.S. Army, where about 10 years ago was the first time that women were allowed in what's called the close combat force in the United States, you know, kind of the front lines, essentially. And there was no real body armor that fit them. So body armor had been getting heavier since Vietnam, especially in wars in the Middle East, where there's shrapnel and improvised explosive devices and people could be injured anywhere. They just kept adding and adding and adding body armor until many soldiers were carrying more than 100 pounds of body armor, 40, 50 kilos, in some cases even more than that. So in order to make armor that could fit some of these women, they realized that they couldn't do that anymore. You know, you couldn't have 60 kilos of body armor when it was laden down with other things like guns and equipment and stuff like that. And so the design team started building around women. And they said, okay, we're going to have to make adjustable equipment so they can mix and match pieces because women are built differently. And we're going to have to take away certain spots so that it's not overly heavy. They even put like a notch in the back of the neck protector so that a hair bun could fit into it. But you know what? It turned out that everyone wants to be able to raise their head when they're lying on the ground, not only people with hair buns. And everyone wanted some of that armor removed from their shoulder so people were trying to rip it off anyway, just so they could shoulder a rifle. And so this body armor that was made with 2%, and women are less than 2% of the close combat force, it was made for them, turned out to be used by tons of the men, so much so they had to start calling it unisex just to get enough men to use it, because some men didn't want to use it if it was, you know, knowing that it had been designed for women. And so this thing that was designed for users with the most constraints, in some sense, ended up being better for a much larger portion of the force. And that's how universal design works.
1: So universal design can be set against the previous principle that had been operating there, which is kind of like a fallacy, which is the idea of the average user. How do things go wrong when they're designed with a quote-unquote average user in mind, as opposed to absolutely everyone who might need it?
0: Yeah, the problem is there kind of is no average user. And so there's some really dramatic examples of this. When going back to the military, there was a time when jet planes were first proliferating, and there were a lot of accidents happening with them. And U.S. Air Force, they started blaming that on pilot error at first. And then they hired this young lieutenant to do an analysis of these new cockpits in jet planes. And the cockpits had been designed around the average pilot, you know, average measurement, body measurements. And what this young lieutenant found when he went and started measuring pilots was that if you took only three basic measurements, you know, height, shoulder breadth, and thigh circumference or something like that, basically nobody, even in just those three measurements, was even in the middle 30 percentiles on all of them. And so the lesson was that having designed a cockpit for the average pilot, they had designed it for nobody because there was literally nobody who had those measurements. And so the solution was, of course, to make it adjustable. But that's kind of typical in design history of when something is designed around average measurements, it tends not really to actually work for anybody.
1: You've got the example of a guy called Mark Harrison who worked for Cuisinart, the kitchen goods company, and he redesigned their food processor for people with disabilities, which created these food processors with big chunky buttons and large handles that were kind of cool in a way, and they sort of suddenly looked more intuitive to be able to use, and they sold so many more of these products because people love them so much. So this comes from setting yourself the constraint, but right at the outset of making a product not for an average user, but for absolutely everyone. But doesn't this stress the importance of planning right at the outset, rather than trying to patch it up later as the general magic primitive iPad was trying to do?
0: Yeah, I think so. And I mean, Harrison had experience in designing for people with disabilities. And so he brought that same those same lessons over to designing the Cuisinart food processor, where it was, look, like you said, chunky buttons, easy to read letters, handles that were large and easy to grip. So, I mean, he was taking stuff straight out of his lessons with people with disability, where the first thing you do before you design the product is you understand the user. That's what General Magic didn't do, right? They said, our user is Joe Sixpack, and nobody had any idea who that was. And so I interviewed dozens of former General Magic employees, and about three quarters of them said, I just couldn't figure out what not to do, right? Because they didn't know who their user was. So for Harrison, the process starts with who are the people thinking about the person, the user, not the product. There's this famous saying in design that people don't want a quarter inch drill. They want a quarter inch hole in the wall. So not to focus on the cool thing you could make, but on what is it they want and understanding the user and doing user-centered design instead of just making a product you think is cool.
1: So here's another constraint principle you mentioned, and it's this, which is stop starting and start finishing. Have you seen that applied?
0: Yeah, this is such a simple but powerful rule. And it turns out that, you know, I was reading a lot of organizational behavior literature and then visiting some organizations myself, and that one of the quickest ways that people can do poor work and get frustrated and become unproductive is to have too much work in process at once. There was one organization I was writing about that designed custom gearboxes for industry. So every single gearbox was totally custom made. And their work was becoming problematic. Like, people were getting frustrated and they weren't meeting their quotas and all this stuff. And they realized that they had a problem in this tiny 15-person design office where the designers who had to make the plans for the gearbox were being fragmented all day. You know, they'd have more than 50 projects going at once, and so they'd be toggling between projects all day long. And that multitasking or switching was just destroying, it was making them incredibly frustrated, because we know that multitasking actually makes you, now we know it makes you more stressed, and was terrible for their productivity. And so they implemented that rule, stop starting, start finishing. And they were not allowed to start a new design until the one they were already working on was finished. And it basically tripled the amount of designs they actually got out the door just by implementing that rule that made them focus on the one thing at a time.
1: This leads us to the hateful modern problem of multitasking. When you switch from one thing to another, like, you know, you work, but then the email comes in or a text message comes in, you got to respond to it now because everyone wants to reply now, when you got to do this, when you got to do that, and it kind of constantly interrupts your train of thought. What's being clogged up in your mind as you're attending to this constant onslaught of distractions that keeps assaulting us in the modern world?
0: It's really bad for everything, because you can't actually multitask. I mean, you can in the sense that you can walk and talk at the same time. So you can do things that are automatic and then something that involves cognitive engagement at the same time. But in terms of the multitasking most people think about, where it's multiple things that require cognitive engagement, you actually can't do it. You have to drop, you just have to toggle between the tasks. And that requires your brain to drop one set of rules and activate another. So it happens in two steps. And there are a few things that happen when you do this. First of all, it ramps up your stress level. So this is now measured by heart rate variability, which is a good marker of stress. We know the more times you're doing this toggling and the higher frequency, the higher your stress level. There's even some emerging evidence it can affect immune function, but there are a number of problems with it. As the psychologist Gloria Mark, who's been a leader in studying this kind of distracted mode that we're all in, she describes the brain as like a whiteboard, and where every time you switch, you erase the whiteboard, but there's a residue still there, you know, like that marker residue on a whiteboard that interferes with the next thing. And the more times you do it, the more residue there is. And that residue doesn't go away until you get to sleep or take a break, basically. And so you're interfering with your own cognitive ability to the point where you'll behave essentially as if you have like lost IQ points. So you'll be less productive and you'll be more stressed the more you toggle. And the scariest thing I would say from her research, from Dr. Mark, so she's been studying people at work for about 25 years. And when she started, people were toggling tasks about every 3 minutes on average. By 2012, it was every 75 seconds. Ugh. By 2022, it was every 45 seconds. And I think it's plateaued there the last few years. So maybe that's where we are for a while. I don't know. But she found that if you decide, you know, if you're interrupted by notifications or other people or whatever all day long, and then you say, okay, but now I need to focus. I'm going to put this stuff away. You will self-interrupt with intrusive thoughts at the rate to which you've become accustomed. As if we have this internal distraction barometer that once trained wants to maintain a certain cadence. And so as Dr. Mark says, if you're not structuring your attention these days, it's being structured for you by algorithms. And so she highly recommends learning how to batch your work. So she finds that people check email on average about 80 different times a day. That's not 80 emails, 80 different toggles to check. And if you can instead condense that into one or three or five different blocks throughout the day, answer the same number of emails if you need to, but not toggle 80 times and only toggle three or five times, you'll be more productive and your stress will be lower.
1: Today I'm with David Epstein. He's an American-based science writer and author. He's written a book called Inside the Box, How Constraints Make Us Better. How has finding out all this stuff changed the way you work? Has it changed the way you work, David?
0: Oh, I mean, with my first two books, I wrote 150% of a book and then had to cut back to get a book because I had not defined well enough what I was doing in the first place. So for one thing, this time around, I took the advice of the guy named Tony Fadell, who had worked at General Magic that we talked about, and he became a zealot for constraints. So like when he went on to co-found the smart thermostat company Nest, he forced his team to work inside a literal box where he had them prototype the packaging before the product. Because this will force us to clarify our priorities. Because if it doesn't fit on this box, it's not a priority right now. And he told me, as he tells entrepreneurs, to write the press release for what I was trying to do before I start the project. And I very much didn't like doing that exercise, but it was incredibly useful. It forced me to say, what problem am I addressing? What reader do I think I'm reaching before I even started? And that was incredibly valuable for me. So all the way from the beginning of the project, up to forcing myself to outline it on one page and one page only, which again forced ruthless clarification of priorities, up to the way I structure my workday, where I do what I just described, where I block my workday so that I'm only checking email a few times a day and in a block, and then I'm working on the next thing and that I'm only doing that for that block. And then for the last thing of my workday, my last act, I call the Hemingway strategy. You know, Ernest Hemingway would stop writing in the middle of a sentence so that he knew exactly where to pick up the next day. And so for my last act every day, I write down the important thing that I'm going to start with the next day, because if not, then I'll drift to my feeds or my inbox. And there's something, this psychological effect called the mere urgency effect, where people will prioritize, they'll do urgent tasks that feel urgent, like replying to an email, over things that are much more important, even if that's objectively a better use of time. So I end my workday by establishing the important thing I'm going to start the next day with. And that's always my first block of every day, whatever I identify the previous day.
1: Recently, I interviewed Jimmy Wales, the founder of Wikipedia, and he said a lot of things that jibe with what you're telling me now. He said when he founded Wikipedia, he'd had a disastrous first attempt at coming up with an online encyclopedia where experts were going to write everything. So it had to be very open, very, very open at one end, but very tightly constrained at the other. And that other end was pretty much what it was right at the beginning. He said Wikipedia, when it started out, was defined by five pillars, he said. One was that it defined what it was. Wikipedia is an encyclopedia. That was number one. Number two, Wikipedia is written from a neutral point of view. Three, Wikipedia is free content that anyone can use, edit, and distribute. Da, da, da, da. And five, the fifth rule was Wikipedia has no firm rules. But he set there, he said, like a strong, clear, shared purpose. And he said, we're going to be this and not that. And in the end, he said, this is how trust was built.
0: Yeah.
1: Does that sit with what you're talking about here?
0: I mean, in fact, in the book, I mentioned some of Wikipedia's, some research on Wikipedia's own rules. So you mentioned one of them, NPOV, neutral point of view. And there was this fascinating research on Wikipedia that looked at articles on controversial topics, you know, climate change, racism, things like that. The controversial topics that would draw really diverse contributors, right, because people have very polarized views, that diversity would actually make the articles better. Right. That's certainly not the case on things like X, where diverse viewpoints just end up in people yelling at each other. And that what they found was that these diverse groups on Wikipedia, first of all, they were constrained because they all, if you wanted to write about that topic, there's only one page for it. So you have to meet there. And the diverse teams would very frequently invoke the Wikipedia rules, like neutral point of view or like no original research, which means the Wikipedia is for finding things that are, you know, published by verifiable sources, not for your own opinions. And so having these very clear norms and only one sandbox where the people have to play in actually led to the best articles, which is fascinating because these researchers said, look, Wikipedia successfully harnessed the promise of diverse groups arguing. And that is something that I think is in very short supply in most of the world.
1: Yeah, big time. I'm just mindful as you're saying that of Elon Musk's idea for X now, which is that say whatever you like all the time, but Wikipedia is successful and respected because it has the constraint of civility, and that's stated and it's expected of people, which is a form of constraint in itself, isn't it?
0: Absolutely. It's a really important social norm, and I think it's really problematic that we're undermining it in the United States.
1: I mentioned the Nobel laureate Herbert Simon right at the start, who said the idea that people are most creative when they are most free is an absolute and total myth. He was also a great debunker, you say, of the idea that people, I love this, that people are rational actors. This is a really idea beloved of economists. People are rational actors and we make our choices accordingly.
0: Yeah, I mean, one of the main things he won the Nobel Prize for was undermining that idea and showing that humans do not conform to that idea that we have all these choices, we evaluate them all rationally, and then we pick the best one. Because in fact, we have limited cognitive capacity and we have an inability to really predict a lot of the outcomes of our choices, including how we will feel about them. And so instead, we have to settle for good enough. So he coined this term satisficing, which is a portmanteau of satisfy and suffice. And it means settling for good enough. And he called himself an incorrigible satisficer. So he wore one beret at a time, always from the same store, same kind of socks. He ate the same meal for breakfast every day, lived in the same house for 46 years. He said he told his daughter one needs three sets of clothing, one on one's back, one in the closet ready to wear, and one in the wash. And from the way he described his life, you'd almost think that he's a man of low ambition if he hadn't won the highest award in computer science, psychology, and economics. But he was proactively saving cognitive bandwidth for things that mattered by reducing the number of decisions and the amount of options that he had in most of his life.
1: Does this bring us to that old nostrum about the dangers of making the perfect the enemy of the good?
0: He was one of many people who gave his own spin on that line, that the perfect is the enemy of the good. And I think that's absolutely true. And I think that's more profound in a way than ever, because there's all this evidence. Our brains are comparison engines. We compare ourselves to other people. We compare ourselves to counterfactuals of our own life. That was never an easy thing to grapple with, but probably easier when it was just the people in your neighborhood or even the people in your city versus the entire world on the internet. So this drive to optimize, or what psychologists would call maximize, that I think is all over the internet now, thanks to influencers, is really psychologically bad for us because it's very easy for us to always compare to what else could be and to lose focus on what is good enough.
1: David, I think most of us, certainly I do every once in a while, I think everyone does this. You sort of bitch and moan. One bitches and moans about the obligations one might have in one's life when, you know, we're not in a good space with all that sort of stuff. And I don't know how often we really mean that, because what does this research tell us about the power of actually having obligations in our lives?
0: I think the simplest way I can say it is that human thriving requires a dense network of reciprocal obligations. So

0: Loved on 612 ABC Brisbane, 91.7 ABC Gold Coast. It is still nil all in the Australia-Paraguay match underway at the moment in San Francisco, USA. This is the final game in the group stage of this World Cup. I'll keep an eye on that for you. By the way, if you love your footy of a different flavour, if you would like to be amongst the many getting along to Game 3 in the State of Origin, it's a decider, it's at Lang Park, July 8, then stay listening for your opportunity to enter the draw to win a double pass. You'll just need the phone number 1300 222 612. Don't call now, wait for your cue to call, but when you hear that cue, be ready with the phone number 1300 222 612. Look, the Prime Minister Anthony Albanese has spoken today, saying it's unfortunate that Karl Stefanovic's 26-year career with Channel 9 has come to an abrupt end. Stefanovic's immediate departure was announced on the Today Show this morning after he hosted a controversial podcast interview with British far-right figure Tommy Robinson.
1: It's unfortunate the way that what has been a very big career has ended in this way, but that's a matter for Karl Stefanovic to think about his actions and the decisions that he's made, and Nine have made a consequential decision.
0: The former TV star will continue his podcast and YouTube channel, but could his online audience surpass his breakfast TV one? That story ahead.
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0: After 2 o'clock, your hour of music power with Steve Bell. Karaoke kicking off. Excellent, excellent playlist this afternoon and a brilliant theme. You'll hear from your music industry insider a little later on. The music industry has changed in your lifetime, hasn't it? So too has the television industry. Let me take you back to 1982.
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And it's still a nil all draw in San Francisco. The game continues. Hopefully you're enjoying your afternoon. 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You can call me on 1300 222 612. You can text to on 0467 922 612. In a moment, a look at the property market with Dr. Asti Marty-Asmo. But first, a little bit of Bonnie Tyler for you. This is Total Eclipse of the Heart. Happy Friday.

0: and Zevon, the werewolves of London. I'm Kat Feeney. You're on 612 ABC Brisbane and Gold Coast, 91.7 ABC Gold Coast. 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
0: And congratulations to Georgia of Wavell Heights. You're in the draw for Origin tickets. Keep listening for your cue to call in Drive from 3 p.m. with Kelly Higgins-Devine. She's filling in for Ellen Fanning today and for the next couple of weeks as Ellen takes a well-earned break. And Kelly will have another opportunity for you to enter the draw to win tickets to see the third game in the State of Origin series. It will be a decider. It will be at Lang Park. It will be quite an event. And so make sure you keep that number close to hand. 1300 222 612 is the phone number you'll need to enter the draw for those Origin tickets. 1300 222 612. Another opportunity to enter with Kelly after 3 o'clock. And the winner will be drawn on The Breakfast Program Monday, 612 ABC Brisbane's breakfast show from Monday, hosted by Mel Bampton and Bill McDonald, filling in for Craig and Loretta as they take a well-earned break. My name is Kat Feeney and I'm delighted to be with you today, this Friday afternoon, as the game continues, Australia and Paraguay in the World Cup, the final match in the group phase, and score is level. It is nil all. It is nil all at the moment. I'll keep a close eye on proceedings for you.
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0: Well, hello, if you've just joined from regional Queensland. Great to have your company this afternoon. Happy Friday. 1:30. Just ahead, rare collector's editions, priceless treasures and bargains galore. You'll visit the largest book event in the state. Plus, the music of INXS meets the Queensland Ballet. Could this be the dawning of a brand new era for the state's classic company? You'll find out. Shout out to you if you're in Ingham, Redcliffe, Rosewood, Melanda today. It's show day in your neck of the woods. Mudjerabar's show kicks off tomorrow. And on the weather front, scattered showers and thunderstorms developing in southwestern and in the southern interior of Queensland today, west of about St. George. You got a few showers tending widespread and areas of light rain between Windora and Ballon. Isolated showers in eastern Queensland and the central and southern interior tending scattered near the coast. Fairly widespread between Ingham and Cairns and about the Daintree. Mostly sunny in the far west Gulf Country and Western Peninsula. But the biggest show in the state today is the World Cup showdown between Australia and Paraguay. It's very exciting. It's still nil all. In a moment, I'll take you to central Queensland. The pubs are packed with local soccer clubs running viewing parties, and you'll hear what's happening when we are joined by ABC Capricornia brekkie presenter Jeremy Jones, surrounded, I believe, by fans at Yeppoon. More with Jeremy in a moment. I've got so many great songs to play for you too this afternoon. Starting with this from Orchestral Maneuvers in the Dark. This is If You Leave. I'm Kat Feeney. Happy Friday.

0: Now, isn't that lovely? It's kind of calming me down after the excitement of the game in San Francisco. Steve Bell selected that song for you. You're on 612 ABC Brisbane and Queensland. That was Leo Sayer. What's the title and what's the story behind that selection?
1: That's When I Need You, that's from his fourth album, Endless Light. It came out in 76, right on 50 years ago. It was mid-76.
0: Wow.
1: That single came out early 77. It was written by Albert Hammond, who's Albert Hammond Jr. from The Strokes' dad, and Carol Bayer-Sager. Hammond did a version of it in 76 and then Sayer recorded it later that year and it went massive. It was number one in the States and UK. I think it went eight here. But my favourite part about this is that Leonard Cohen tells a great story, like the melody. What am I trying to say here? The chorus melody. Sorry, I just had a mental blank. Of that song is exactly the same as the stanza of "Famous Blue Raincoat" by Leonard Cohen. And someone sued on his behalf. He sued Hammond and Bayer-Sager, and they got a heap of money. And Leonard Cohen thinks it's hilarious because at the trial they settled, even though a musicologist gave testimony that motif goes all the way back to Schubert and all the classical composers. So he should have had
0: wow.
1: no right. But
0: wow.
1: yeah, anyway, it's a cool song. It was massive. It was a cruisy start to today.
0: It is a very cruisy start to today. The theme for this afternoon's karaoke playlist is when Steve Bell's picked a collection of brilliant songs for you to listen to. You'll have song two in a moment. So many songs you could have included, Steve. I'll take time to talk about those a tick, but don't forget to vote in the sing-along song contest. It's a battle of epic proportions today. My song is this one.
2: Why do we scream at each other?
0: Prince's When Doves Cry.
2: Doves Cry.
0: And Steve is backing Billy Ocean. 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You can call on 1300 222 612 or text 0467 922 612. Steve's second song after this.
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0: The Beatles.
1: Global Beatles Day was yesterday, guys.
0: Oh, okay. Really?
1: Yes.
0: Really? All right, okay. And you could have put this one on. No bros.
1: That was basically in for a while just so I could talk about the weirdness of Brosmania. But Shelley, my wife, convinced me that I would be awful to play that in full.
0: Okay, well, so what song inspired your When playlist, by the way? Have we got to that song yet?
1: Not 100% sure, to be honest.
0: Okay, it's just a vibe. It's a thing. It's a whole deal.
1: Sometimes I know.
0: Okay, so Lou at Mapleton's on the text line, as many of you are, voting for your favourite song in the sing-along song contest. Really? I'll refresh your memory
1: Thanks
0: in a moment.
1: Billy,
0: but Lou at Mapleton says, look, hi, just pass a suggestion on to Belly for me. Songs referencing the United States as a playlist theme. There are so many, including crackers such as Miss Ohio and The King of Oklahoma and all the Georgia ones and West Virginia, California, et cetera, et cetera. I mean, West Virginia obviously rang out loud and proud at the Lions game against the Swans last night. Charlie Cameron scored, I think, the opening goal in a game that has put the Lions back in a pretty healthy position.

0: That's Green Day. You're hearing it on 612 ABC Brisbane and Queensland. Song 5 of Steve's 6-song playlist for this When edition of Karaoke Next.
1: Do you know the next Australian of the Year? 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

0: On 612 ABC Brisbane, ABC Queensland, When Doves Cry, Prince and the Revolution for the win. That was the song that you voted for. So that's the song that won. Bad luck if you were behind Billy Ocean. But look, you'll keep having opportunities to select the last song of the show every day next week. I just won't be with you. Kat, Fenny, and I'm going to take a little holiday. So you'll be kept in very good company by Zach Mander. I'll be back before you know it. Thank you so much for spending your Friday afternoon with me. If you're heading off to your regional drive program now, have a safe one. It's 2 minutes to three.
1: This is Kat Feeney. This is 612 ABC Brisbane.
0: And after the 3 o'clock edition of the news, Kelly Higgins Devine keeping you company, filling in for Ellen Fanning. And it's no holiday where you are, Kel. It's work, work, work.
2: I'm exhausted.
0: Hang on.
2: Wait, here we go. I'm exhausted already, Kat.
0: Oh, dear.
2: Watch the Socceroos.
0: Yes.
2: Nothing happened for a good 105 minutes, but that's fine. That's soccer. Sometimes nothing happens. Now, this is what I live with.
0: Yes.
2: This afternoon.
0: What are you living with?
2: Cleaning tips.
0: Oh.
2: And also, is there something your partner doesn't do? Like they never do. Like my husband, and he's very, like, it always seems condescending to say, he's very good, but he doesn't put clothes away. He will put them in the washing machine, take them out, hang them up, bring them in. Every now and again, he'll fold them. But putting them away is like one step too many.
0: I know exactly what you mean. I mean, I stuff all of my sheets in a pillowcase. I can't be bothered. I've not folded a thing for years. And there were two pillowcases stuffed with sheets on the kitchen table where I fold the laundry and put it away from usually. And I just thought, you know what? I'm just going to leave them there, see how long they stay for.
2: They'll stay there until... until the sun actually swells,
0: so they grew legs,
2: encompasses the earth.
0: Grew legs and walked themselves to the linen cupboard.
2: Exactly.
0: In my arms. Kelly, so yeah, I feel you. But as far as cleaning goes, I mean, bicarb soda, what can't it do?
2: Oh,
0: what can't it do?
2: Everything it does.
0: It is
2: everything.
0: The essential item. Mm. So I'm here for that. But my other most recent hack is removing all of the sticker residue from my kid who's now not sticking stickers on everything. We've been able to take the stickers off everything. Eucalyptus oil.
2: Brilliant.
0: Love it, and it smells terrific, Kel.
2: Two great tips.
0: All right, cool, Kelly, with your tips. My name's Kat Feeney on holidays from Monday. Cheers, Brisbane. You've been brilliant.
3: Good afternoon, ABC News with Sue Fitzpatrick. The Socceroos are through to the knockout stage of the FIFA Men's World Cup after a scoreless draw with Paraguay in San Jose. Australia will now have to wait for other results to find out who their opponent will be. Going into today's match, Australia had needed a win or a draw against Paraguay to qualify for the next stage of the tournament. Socceroos coach Tony Popovich has told SBS it's a fantastic result.
4: Just unbelievable. Just so proud of everyone involved, the staff, the players, just a wonderful young group of men. And, you know, now we go to Dallas and we'll try and do something special. So thank you to everyone. Just amazing support today.
3: Back in Brisbane, thousands of fans at the live site at Southbank partied and cheered for 18-year-old Queenslander Lucas Herrington in his Socceroo World Cup debut. Liz Gwynn was there.
5: There's been about 5,000 people here. At one stage, it looked more like a concert than a live site. There were people on shoulders. There were people crowd surfing. There was even a little circle of death going at one stage. People have had a lot of fun. And what's been amazing is we've all been in it together. There's been so much drama. We might not have scored, but that doesn't matter because here in Queensland, we are so proud of our Socceroos.
3: To other news now, and another suspected positive case of the H5 bird flu has been detected in Western Australia. Kayson Ho reports.
6: It marks the fifth confirmed or suspected case in Australia. Two cases of the deadly avian influenza have been confirmed so far in migratory seabirds in WA and one in South Australia. WA Agriculture Minister Jackie Jarvis says the new suspected case was found at Roses Beach near Esperance and is still being tested for confirmation, along with another suspected case in the state announced on Wednesday. Ms Jarvis says there has still been no evidence of any mass mortalities or transmission to local wildlife.
3: Overseas, the agonising wait is continuing for relatives of the missing after two powerful earthquakes struck Venezuela in the space of a minute earlier this week. Officials say at least 235 people are now known to have died, with large numbers of people still unaccounted for. Specialist rescue teams are arriving from the US, Mexico, Spain, the Dominican Republic and Qatar to help with recovery and rescue. The UN humanitarian chief, Tom Fletcher, says the United Nations is coordinating the global response.
7: We're in it for the long haul. We've got to save as many people as we can, pull them from the rubble, and then we start the really difficult job of helping them rebuild their lives, getting them medical treatment, food, water, shelter.
3: King Charles has disclosed he paid roughly $50 million in tax

0: in the first 2 years since becoming king. He's become the first British monarch to reveal their tax bill, which puts him in the top 100 of UK taxpayers. The information was released as part of the Sovereign Grant Report, which also shows that the King and Queen Camilla will continue to live in Clarence House and not move into Buckingham Palace. Royal commentator Juliet Reardon says the royal family will be hoping the transparency will bode well with the British public.
1: We have had a lot of sort of negative stories about the royal family around finances. Mm. And I think that the Buckingham Palace advisors think that the public don't really understand what's going on with royal finances. They are very complex, I have to say.
0: To sports news now, and the Cowboys say they'll need to produce their best against the Panthers in the NRL tomorrow night if they're to snap a three-game losing streak. North Queensland sitting just outside the competition's top eight and will be desperate to get their season back on track. Penrith is coming off a rare loss after a 19-18 point defeat to the Titans. Cowboys coach Todd Payton says it'll be a tough test for his men.
2: You know what you're going to get from them every week. Doesn't matter who's playing. They're going to try and wear you down physically. They're going to test you mentally. And they've got a good quality balanced team with some out-and-out leaders.
0: Queensland's weather, scattered showers and thunderstorms developing in the southwest and southern interior. Isolated showers in eastern Queensland and the central regions tending scattered near the coast. Mostly sunny in the far west, Gulf Country and Western Peninsula. In the southeast, partly cloudy day with showers. Brisbane 12 to 21. The Gold and Sunshine Coasts 12 to 20. And Ipswich a low overnight of 10 degrees and a top of 21.
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6: A very good afternoon. Coming up, this is What I Live With, where we share today some of your cleaning tips, but also some of your cleaning bugbears. Is there something your partner or spouse, whoever it might be, roommate, children, refuse to do? And it might not be that they have outright have said, I'm not doing that. Perhaps it's just something you've noticed that if you don't do it, that little sucker just never gets done. And they could be really good at a whole range of other things, but that one thing, I was saying before for my husband, who's great, really, at cleaning up, it's putting clothes away. Just does not do it. They can sit there for weeks. Because I've done it, just left a pile of clothes just to see how long they'd sit there and till the end of time seemed to be the answer. But we're also after your cleaning tips and tricks this afternoon because everyone hates cleaning. So what are those things you do that save you a bit of time? Together, we can get some collective knowledge going here and we might all learn something. So if you have something that you do in particular, give us a call and tell me about it. 1300 222 612. 1300 222 612. Something that has worked for you that you've gone, oh, why didn't I know this years ago? Or you can text me as well, 0467 922 612. Let's see what's happening on the roads.
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6: Afternoon, Brad.
7: Yeah, very good afternoon, Kelly. Some breakdowns, one just in at Riverview, Ipswich Motorway eastbound. It's in the right shoulder after Cunningham Highway and Warriga Highway merge, so take it easy through there. And also a broken down truck at Sykes Creek, M1 on ramp northbound, the left lane from Paradise Road. There are peak delays through there, just waiting on heavy haulage to remove that. And at Murray, got a breakdown gateway southbound left shoulder after Lytton Road exit. Speeds are reduced to 60. It is generally busy from Murray right through to Rochdale. And delays are easing around the CBD on Charlotte Street and George Street, we did have an earlier community march. That's all finished now around Queen's Park, so those delays should start to ease on Charlotte Street and George Street. Looking better on Elizabeth Street and also along Adelaide Street now. There was some congestion in that area. And, of course, the Rugby League is on tonight.

0: Night as well, 8 p.m. with the Roosters taking on the Broncos at Lang Park. So just be aware of those change traffic conditions and parking restrictions before and after the game. You may experience delays around the CBD and also around the stadium precinct. And go those Lions last night, Kelly.
1: Hello. Do we need to hear the Lions theme song? Do we?
0: A little bit, at least.
1: All right, please. Let's do it. We are the pride of Indeed, the Lions did roar. I wasn't sure they were going to, but I was so happy when they did.
0: Oh, I love that roar. Yes, well done. I was thinking of you last night.
1: It was beautiful. Towards the middle of the last quarter, it was almost boring. That's how good a game it was. It's like, gee, we've run this in easily. We're back, baby. We're back.
0: You'd rather be bored than in tears.
1: Oh, exactly. I thought it was going to be much closer than that. I'm sure Sydney did too, but let's hope the Broncos get up over the Roosters tonight.
0: Yes, yeah, a bit of a Sydney-Queensland clash.
1: That's it. Well, the Socceroos have drawn, so they're through to the group of 32. We need three from three. These things happen in threes.
0: I agree. Good
1: Indeed.
0: Luck.
1: We'll go Socceroos. With that. Thanks, Brad.
0: Thanks.
1: There we go. We'll check traffic through the afternoon for you. It's 18 degrees in Brisbane, 17 Bayside, 18 at Ipswich, Logan on 17, Moreton Bay 18, Gold Coast 18, and the Sunshine Coast 19 degrees.
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1: What's the best thing about holidays, Craig?
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1: And yes, to the Scenic Rim this weekend.
3: Mel Bampton and Bill McDonald have their alarms set to join you live from 5 Monday on 612 ABC Brisbane.
1: It is time for This Is What I Live With, where you get to vent about the irritations of daily life, those domestic displeasures, everyday exasperations and vexations that make being you just that little bit harder than it needs to be. And this week, let's talk about one of my biggest bugbears, maybe yours as well, housework. Who does the cleaning at your place? Have you divided down the lines of who doesn't mind doing what? Is there a gender divide that has happened at your place? Is one person responsible for the outside and the other for the inside? Is it always a case that if you cook, you do not do the dishes? Is that something you've worked up at your place? And if it's you, if you're the one who's doing everything, what are your tips and tricks to save time and energy? We need each other's collective knowledge and experience to make life easier for everyone. 1300 222 612, give me a call, or you can text in your suggestions, 0467 922 612. Our cleaning bugbears and our cleaning tips and tricks this afternoon. Producer Michelle Collins, afternoon.
4: Hi, Kelly.
1: This was your idea. Why? What's happening at the Collins household?
4: Well, I always thought that perhaps people would just want to help me clean up around the house.
1: Really?
4: Well, you know, like if you're part of the household, wouldn't you think that it's part of your responsibility to
1: help out? Did you used to help your mum without her yelling at you?
4: Oh, my mother was really rigid in that on the weekends she would have a list of chores for us to do, and we could not leave the house, we could not watch TV, we could not do anything until they were done.
1: Okay.
4: And I was completely the opposite of that, which is why I've worked out I spend one day of my weekend every weekend cleaning.
1: So you've made a bit of a rod for your own back there, Michelle.
4: Yes, I have. I have. But there's some things, there's got to be an easier way. So I've done a list of some of the things that are really driving me crazy that I think there's got to be something easier.
1: All right, go ahead.
4: All right, I'm going to start in the bathroom. It's the shower. So I've already replaced a shower screen because of scum.
1: Now, because of glass cancer?
4: Yes.
1: Yes.
4: And so I promised myself that I would, when the new screen came in, I would clean it every week. I would make sure that that wouldn't happen. No, it's back. It's back, and I don't know what to do about it. I have tried bleach. I have like put so many chemicals into that little bit of glass, and it ain't moving.
2: All right.
4: Going nowhere.
2: Stained glass. Well, you know what I mean. Not actually stained glass. That'd be pretty in a bathroom, wouldn't it?
4: It would be lovely.
2: We wouldn't mind it if it was stained glass. Okay, how do you get the scum off your glass?
4: But then...
2: In the shower, yep.
4: Can I move to the loo?
2: Yeah, go ahead.
4: Now, I'm very good at cleaning the toilet.
2: Uh-huh, yep.
4: But is this just me or... The toilet seat has gone a bit yellow. Now, yes. I know it takes a lot of heat. I know that little bit of plastic, it has a really tough life in
2: my apparently
4: house.
2: Aren't a very good aim, as it turns out.
4: But I can't get that yellow off.
2: Is it just time for a new loo?
4: Well, this loo is not that old.
2: Oh, okay.
4: And it's just... But there's got to be something to get rid of...
2: To get the stain off the loo seat.
4: Yeah.
2: Oh, not the seat proper, but the actual bowl.
4: No, it's not the bowl.
2: Yeah.
4: It's the actual plastic...
2: Oh, the plastic seat. Oh, right.
4: So I know I could replace it, but it's only a couple of, years old.
2: And just get rid of it. See, I'm no help because I'm just like, get a new one.
4: I've tried the bleach. I've tried the really scratchy abrasive cleaners. Mm-hmm. I've tried everything. But there's got to be a way. So that's the bathroom.
2: Yep.
4: That's the loo.
2: The loo seat. Mm-hmm.
4: Let's go to the kitchen.
2: Yep.
4: If I could give my younger self some advice, it would be do not buy any appliance that is stainless steel.
2: Why is that?
4: Do you not have like a stainless steel fridge or dishwasher?
2: Mine's black, so it shows everything. My entire kitchen is black, so it's just handprints everywhere.
4: Exactly. So can we just go back to your basic white?
2: Yeah.
4: White shows nothing.
2: Mm.
4: So I also spend half, I would say half my weekend cleaning these stainless steel appliances. And I'm an idiot. I just went and bought a stainless steel toaster and kettle. And at the moment I'm really good. I wipe them every time we use them. But it's only been a weekend. That's not going to last.
2: It's not going to last. All right, Michelle, we already have people ready to help out. David on the Gold Coast, afternoon.
5: G'day, Kelly. How are you?
2: Good. Okay, what are you helping us out with?
5: Okay, now... shower screen scum is easily fixed. There's two products.
2: Mm-hmm.
5: Easy Off BAM is very good, but the better one to get is Barkeeper's Friend.
2: Ooh, yep.
5: Yeah, now, you can buy it at Woolworths, but the cheapest place to buy it is Bunnings.
2: Okay. So Barkeeper's Friend, what does it do? Does it just shine everything up, just gets it off?
5: No, it takes all that scum off. But your lady needs to go to a boat shop or marine shop that's close handy to her, who sell various marine products. Now, the product she's looking for is 3M non-scratch scouring pads in white. They also, 3M make a handle thing that the pad will sit on. Now, she doesn't necessarily need to buy the handle because it's about $40, but she doesn't need to buy that handle. She can rub it herself with her hand. But the 3M non-scratch showering pads are white. There's no colour in them at all, and they're non-scratch. So that's the one she's got to look for.
2: Okay.
5: Now Bunnings also sell those non-scratch.
2: We'll probably have to keep the mentions of places actually down to a bit of a minimum, David.
5: ABC. Okay, righto. Well, listen, I'm sorry about that.
2: Barkeeper's Friend, though. Oh, no, I've just done it. So you reckon that might be a good one? I've heard about that one.
5: Now, look, the other thing people need to keep in mind is when they get a new shower screen put in, they need to get a nano coat put on it or put it on themselves. And, again, you can get this at Bunnings. And I've got to tell you the product name. I'm sorry. It's Enduro Shield.
2: So does that just put a coating on it so the scum doesn't stick to the actual glass?
5: Absolutely, absolutely. Cool. So there's a cleaner in the pack that you buy from Bunnings as well to clean off the residue that's already there, if there is any. Then you put that on, and they've got applicator pads in the container. It's about $85.
2: Okay, we can't go into that sort of, sorry, David, we can't go into that sort of detail, but thank you so much. Okay, so there's a few mentions in there of things.
4: It does sound like a lot of work, though, Kel. That's a lot of stuff to go get, and then you got to do it.
2: You just don't want to do any housework.
4: Yeah,
2: like,
4: maybe
2: this
4: that's
2: is where
4: it.
2: We're at, isn't it?
4: Maybe that's
2: but,
4: it.
2: See, that's good to know if you're getting a new screen. Like, there are ways to make your life easier, because that sort of knowledge means that you are not having to deal with the scum
4: constantly.
2: Constantly, yeah. Or it's not going to eat away at your glass. Sylvia's at Mount Gravatt. Hi, Sylvia.
6: Hey.
2: So how do you clean your shower screens?
6: Well, I've just got onto the product called Koala Cloths.
2: Mm-hmm. And what do they do?
6: They do everything but cut the yard, cut the grass and everything. They are amazing. I don't know, somebody probably recommended them to me.
2: Yep.
6: I used one the other day. It's quite a good, decent size. I used one the other day after I had a shower. And hubby thought we had new screens, new glass screens.
2: Could you use them for anything else, like mirrors or?
6: Everything else, tiles, cars. And I got three big ones.
2: Yep.
6: And it came with a small one, which is really handy. But I've sent away for what they call a light bundle, which is smaller ones. And just going back to shower screens, I had a chat once.
2: Sylvia, unfortunately, we're losing you there, but we got the majority of what you were telling us. Michelle?
4: I'm starting to rethink this, because if I've got a clean shower screen and I walk in on my husband while he's in the shower, I'm going to be able to see him. Now, this could totally ruin.
2: You had an anniversary yesterday. How long have you been married?
4: 32 years.
2: Is there anything you haven't seen yet?
4: Well, probably just not. But I'm putting that longevity down to the fact that I can't see him when he's naked because the shower screen's so dirty.
2: The secret to my long longevity of your marriage is you can't see Abby in the shower. Lizzie's at Tambourine. Hey, Lizzie.
7: Hey, girls.
2: Now, you know how to deal with a discoloured toilet seat. Do tell.
7: So this is any hard white plastic that started to yellow, and I picked this up when I sold Tupperware.
2: Okay, what do you do?
7: So you get your lemon juice or your vinegar and your bicarb powder. You mix up a paste of it. I usually do more lemon juice than the bicarb. You make that a thick paste on the discoloured patches on the toilet seat, and then you put that out in the sun. And I like to leave it there all weekend, because I've got some products which have got white bases.
2: Yep.
7: And when they discolour, that's how we got it off. And I have done it to a toilet seat, and it worked. I mean, I accidentally left it out there for 3 days.
2: Would have been cold sitting for those 3 days.
7: Oh, I did that before we left for a long weekend camping.
2: Okay, good idea.
7: And then came back and went, oh, damn it, toilet seat. Oh, use the ensuite. So we had a backup, but it worked really, really well. I was very impressed.
2: All right. Thank you, Lizzie. See, bicarb and lemon juice or vinegar seems to be the solution to everything.
4: No, exactly. I like Lizzie, because when I first raised this, the look on your face said, this is not a thing, Michelle. This is like particular to you and your toilet usage. This is a big issue.
2: This is a big issue for people. Apparently, you can get new glass that's already coated with certain products that will stop it getting that sort of glass cancer look. And peroxide and sun gets yellow poly stuff white.
4: Oh.
2: Talking to, apparently, from Dan on the Gold Coast. Thank you, Dan. Someone's saying we need Shannon Lush back. Oh, the days of Shannon, they were brilliant. She knows everything there is to know about cleaning. Now, Steve at Tanamera, hello.
8: Afternoon, ladies.
2: Now, you like to avoid toxic chemicals, is that right?
8: Well, I'm just listening to, you know, all the different handymen, and I've got to tell you, the simple solution, and this goes back to, you know, generations, it's vinegar diluted with water. Now, if you try that on anything, shower screens, windows, anything, not sure about toilet seats, but I don't think that would be an issue.
2: Yep.
8: You just dilute the vinegar to, you know, like break it down, like, you know, 1 to 5 or whatever, and I'll guarantee you that will clean anything.
2: Yeah.

0: I think you're right.
1: Very cheap.
0: Yep.
2: Are there different sorts of vinegar? So I've seen in the supermarket you can get cleaning vinegar, but can I just
1: I'm not a chemist, but I just use household vinegar, and that's just as good. To me, vinegar's vinegar.
0: Yeah, I just use white vinegar.
2: Well, yeah, obviously white vinegar.
0: Yeah, don't use brown vinegar. I don't think that's going
2: to
0: help.
2: Do you really need to dilute it? Can I just pour one?
1: Maybe not. If you put it on straight, that might be okay.

0: that probably gets the message home a bit quicker.
1: Good on you, Steve. I love that.
0: No worries.
1: Thank you, Steve at Tanimera. Good advice there. As a bicarb, which Kat Feeney, afternoon's presenter here on 612 ABC Brisbane, mentioned before, bicarb, vinegar will basically solve any problem that you have. Someone here saying bicarb, vinegar and lemon juice, the holy trinity of cleaning. Well, if you don't want to use chemicals.
2: Give it a go.
1: Yep. Okay, another tip here. Jared from Oxley, you utter champion, says putting avocados in a bowl of water and storing them in the fridge stops them from ripening so quickly. Oh, this has saved me from unpredictable and incredibly short window where avocados become ripe. Yes, there seems to be about a two-hour window, doesn't there, where they're perfect and then all of a sudden they're brown.
2: Yeah.
1: What happened?
2: And there's also that when I go to the supermarket and you can get, if they're on special and you can get like a bag for like $2 or something.
1: Yeah.
2: But then they sit there on the kitchen bench because they're hard forever.
1: Mm.
2: And then all of a sudden, ripe.
1: Yeah.
2: Just like that.
1: Exactly. All of them at the one time.
2: Yeah.
1: So you make a great big, I usually make a great big avocado mash and.
2: So can we still go back to cleaning?
1: Sure,
2: though?
1: Why not? Oh, wait a minute. We've got a bit more here from Jared at Oxley. I try to do some of the chores midweek so that it doesn't eat into my weekend leisure time. I put eucalyptus oil in the laundry and it freshens and sanitises everything perfectly. Oh, a dropper full of eucalyptus oil.
2: That sounds nice. Good.
1: Especially
2: nice
1: for your sheets and blankets and things.
2: Someone once told me to try spot cleaning. So you just, you know, as you make a mess, you clean as you go. Hmm. But that kind of didn't work because there was a lot of spots to clean.
1: And a lot of messes.
2: And a lot of messes.
1: Apple cider vinegar apparently is also pretty handy for a stronger soak. Clean with some hot water. Used to deep clean my dreadlocks with it and use it on things that have a build-up, bit of a build-up. Yeah, and absolutely dilute your vinegar.
2: Oh, okay.
1: I've been told as well. 50-50.
2: 50-50.
1: Otherwise, it's going to stink.
2: Oh, yeah.
1: And it's highly acidic, so it'll eat into things pretty easily too. Bleach can make white toilet seats turn yellow.
2: Really?
1: Francis at Redlands.
2: Oh, well, maybe that's why it's gone a bit yellow. It's
1: because you're bleaching
2: it.
1: Hmm. There we go. So some great tips in there.
2: Okay.
1: For cleaning.
2: So can we move on to the floors?
1: Go on, floors.
2: So I have timber floors.
1: Yes.
2: Lovely timber floors.
1: Uh-huh. Like real timber.
2: Real timber.
1: Yep.
2: But you've got to clean them three times because you've got to vacuum them.
1: Yes.
2: Then you have to mop them.
1: Mm-hmm.
2: And then they need a bit of a polish.
1: Yeah.
2: So that's three goes round the floors. By the time I do that, I'm exhausted. Like, is there anything you can do to kind of cut that out a bit? I don't know about you. I just spend my whole time sweeping, vacuuming, mopping. You've got pets, don't you?
1: Yes, I have four of them.
2: And are
1: very
2: they
1: hairy.
2: Allowed inside?
1: Yeah.
2: Yes.
1: It's insane. I would vacuum twice a day. It's once in the morning when I get up and then at home.
2: You actually vacuum twice a day?
1: Yeah. Because there's a lot of pet hair, but I love them inside. The cats live inside and the dog now lives inside too. And that's life, but you've got a vacuum.
2: Do you have carpet or?
1: No, we don't have any carpet in the house. So we when we bought it was tile. There was carpet in a couple of rooms. We got rid of it and just put in those fakey floorboards. But, so it's pretty easy to do. And I tend to wash the floors once a week and spot clean otherwise.
2: Oh, my
1: around
2: goodness,
1: the kitchen.
2: You were so organised.
1: Well, if you've got a lot of pets, otherwise it's just it's sneezing and it's unhygienic. So
2: we have pets inside, but they're not long-haired pets. So pet hair is not a problem for us. But the dog smell is.
1: Yeah.
2: And I don't know how you get rid of that.
1: If you have tips about pet smells, especially because a lot of people have pets that are inside.
2: Basically, my house is dirty and stinks. Really? Come on over.
1: Come to Collins's house for dinner. You never know what you're going to get. But if you have timber floorboards, we'd love to know how do you deal with those, especially, you know, in Queensland where a lot of people have timber floors.
2: And I'm not even going to talk about the timber Venetian.

0: Venetian blinds.
1: Venetians is stuff of the devil.
0: Oh,
1: I don't know awful. Why anyone has Venetians. They're asking for trouble.
0: I've tried to convince my husband we should get rid of them and go back to just curtains.
1: Yep.
0: But we've had these timber Venetian blinds now for about 20 years. He says they're a family heirloom.
1: No, they're not. Just get rid of them. Sarah at Ormo says, I don't let shoes in the house. Means I don't have to clean as often. I must admit, we all take our shoes off as well when we come in the house.
0: Yeah.
1: Just something we've always done.
0: On the weekend, last weekend, I went looking for a hat stand because my husband has this idea that whatever he is wearing or may want to wear in the next week, he can just put them over a chair in the lounge and dining room.
1: Yeah.
0: So his entire wardrobe, I'm exaggerating, is draped over all the chairs and tables in our living lounge room.
1: Mm-hmm. Can I tell you what my mother did once?
0: Are for.
1: My mother once threatened us, and she didn't quite go through with it, but almost, with if she found our clothes on the floor, she would put them in garbage bags and throw them out. So we thought, sure. But she did put them in garbage bags and hid them for a week with our clothes in it and told us that she'd thrown it out. We were much cleaner after that.
0: Well, maybe I could try that.
1: Yeah, she was pretty good at threats and intimidation. but this is it, though, because that's just, you know, I mean, you bring your stuff in, but you've got to hang it up at some point. I reckon you just got to get used to doing it immediately.
0: Yeah. Have you ever tried that with your family where no one will do the dishes?
1: Yeah.
0: So you go, all right, I'm not going to do the dishes. And eventually they'll be stacked so high in the sink and there'll be no clean plates that they will do it. And then they don't. They just take one dirty plate out of the pile and wash that one.
1: Yes. Yeah. But I tend to, I don't know about, what do you do in those situations? 1300 222 612. Are you aggressive about it? Are you passive aggressive about it or just passive about it? I'm a bit passive aggressive. I will tend to load the dishwasher and then yell at everybody while I'm doing it about how lazy they are and how not everything's my thing to do and, yeah, and nobody else does anything around here. You know, the usual stuff.
0: Has that worked for you?
1: No, not really.
0: No.
1: It does. It does in the short term. But what do you do?
0: I accidentally stacked the dishwasher the other day and you know how you put in the liquid stuff?
1: Yep.
0: But I accidentally picked up the wrong bottle and it was floor cleaner. But I thought, oh, well, it'll be fine. No one's complained. No one's died. Oh, actually,
1: maybe they have
0: got a bit sick.
1: We're going to continue this in just a moment. Let's get to news headlines. Sue Fitzpatrick, good afternoon.
2: Good afternoon, Kelly. A so-called ISIS bride has been granted bail in a Melbourne court because prosecutors failed to prove she was an unacceptable risk to the community. 54-year-old Corsa Ahmed is facing slavery charges dating back to her time in Syria a decade ago. Police argued she should stay in custody due to fears she could spread extremist ideology, but the magistrate believed the risk of her committing terrorism was low. The Socceroos are through to the knockout stage of the 2026 FIFA World Cup following a nil-all draw with Paraguay. Australia's Geordie Boss had a number of chances to score but couldn't find the back of the net. The Socceroos will have to wait for other results in the coming days to find out who will be their next opponent. Queensland's Parliament's Powerful Ethics Committee has recommended a Labor frontbencher be found in contempt. It stems from a series of events involving Grace Grace, accusing the Deputy Premier of threatening her last year on the floor of the House. And researchers have used artificial intelligence and imaging technology to read a carbonised rolled-up papyrus scroll that was burned during the eruption of Mount Vesuvius. The 2,000-year-old scroll is one of the oldest recovered from a library in Herculaneum, which was buried under ash along with Pompeii in 79 AD. There'll be more news at 4.
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3: We had a breakdown at Murray. That's been cleared. Gateway southbound left shoulder after Lytton Road. Exit speeds are reduced to 60 through there, but now they will be back to normal after that breakdown has just been cleared. Sykes Creek got a broken down truck, M1.

0: on ramp northbound, left lane for Paradise Road, heavy haulage is on site, and a broken down van at Riverview Ipswich Motorway eastbound. It's in the right shoulder in a tricky spot after the Cunningham Highway and the Warriga Highway merge. And if you're travelling towards the Gold Coast, it has been busy between 8 Mile Plains and Gavin, but really slow now with a crash at Ormo. It looks like it's just about cleared southbound, one lane block from Lars Road, but traffic has been back to Yatala around Stapleton and Jacobsville Road. Ipswich Motorway, that's slow both ways generally between Rockley and Darra, westbound from Gowes through the Riverview. Centenary Highway inbound between Darra and Jindalee. The Western Freeway, that's heavy from Mancuther to Fig Tree Pocket. And the Gateway northbound from Nudgee through to the Brewers Highway at Murray and also through North Lakes and Caboolture. I'm Brad from ATN. I'll have more details after 4 and 6.12 ABC Brisbane. And Kelly, Michelle, yes, just reminded me of something. I don't use heat cream very often, but I remember one time I went to clean my teeth very early in the morning and I had the heat cream in the same thing as the toothbrush holder. And the toothpaste was there in the heat cream, and I picked up the wrong one and nearly cleaned my teeth with heat cream.
1: I thought you were going to say you did. Had to have all my teeth replaced.
0: Oh,
1: that
0: so
1: would have been
0: close,
1: terrible.
0: So close.
1: What was it, the smell? Has it got you near your nose that you thought, wait a minute, that's not minty fresh?
0: Yeah, this is like 4 in the morning, and I think the smell just blew my head off and woke me up. So I was that... Honestly, it was that close. It wasn't funny.
1: So. I'm glad that nearly ended very badly.
0: All could have been very bad. And you know what? My mum says,
1: yeah,
0: you're talking about clothes and things, mm-hmm, and still to this day, like I'm 53, mum still says, Brad, your socks don't hang themselves up. She still reminds me, even
1: so
0: though I'm
1: true.
0: Doing the right thing,
1: so true.
0: 1,000 k's away,
1: yeah,
0: she still reminds me.
1: Aw. That's very funny, though. But she's right. You just got to do it.
0: You do.
1: Thanks for that, Brad.
0: Thanks, Kelly.
1: Brad in the Traffic Control Centre on 612 ABC Brisbane. You're with Kelly Higgins-Devine. A couple of other tips and tricks that have come in for This Is What I Live With this afternoon. Barbara says very wide slats are the answer for timber blinds. So easy to wipe down. The wider the slats, the fewer there are. Took 20 years to swap over. There are actually gizmos you can get now where it wipes down. One goes on one on the top, one goes on the bottom, and you just wipe over the slat, and that gets the dust off. Anyhow, you probably have to do a better job if you actually want to clean them. And Jenny called from Beenleigh to say, leave the shower door open. Hot water eats the screen. Then get fine sandpaper with a sponge in the middle from that big cheap site. She's a cleaner. So she was actually working. She was listening in, but they are two good, very good tips there. Fine sandpaper with a sponge in the middle. Some people, they must be very neat. They actually do the vinegar and water thing. They have a little spray bottle in the shower with the window, the window cleaner thing, wiper, and they just do it after every shower. So there's no build-up at all. Way too clean and onto things than I am.
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1: Indeed, you're with Kelly Higgins-Devine and Bookworms Assemble. 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Hi, Jamie.
5: Hi, Kelly. How are you?
1: Good. Look, how long does this take to set up every time you do the Bookfest?
5: It takes 2 days. Used to take 4, but
1: you're
5: slowly getting better and better at it.
1: Oh, my gosh. I remember walking into the Bookfest the first time I did and looking around and just feeling a little faint at how many books there were. And because I love to read, it was like, oh, I'd overwhelmed by the amount of choice. I mean, how many people are you expecting through the door this weekend?
5: Look, probably anywhere between 10 and 20,000, I'd say, the first weekend.
1: 10 and 20,000.
5: Yeah, definitely.
1: That's fantastic. And you often see people going in with

0: with the on wheels, the
1: shopping trolley.
0: Shopping trolleys on wheels, yeah.
1: Just filling them up. People bring suitcases in, all sorts of things.
0: Suitcases?
1: Yeah, definitely. Anything on wheels that they can stack books in, they'll bring along.
0: What's the favourite genre?
1: It's probably romance and sci-fi in the paperback is probably the biggest.
0: Yeah.
1: It's probably always the busiest part of the halls.
0: Do you get a little surprised that people are still, you know, with the advent of online books, wherever you may get them, that people still love a paperback?
1: Look, it's amazing. Yeah, look, a few years ago we thought, yeah, maybe people just won't keep buying books, but in actual fact, they're buying more and more books, so it's quite unbelievable.
0: Is there a record for how many books somebody has bought in one hit?
1: Ooh, someone did have 10 shopping trolleys full of books once.
0: 10 shopping trolleys? What were they wallpapering their house?
1: Yeah, I'm not sure, but yes, they had to leave them, and just we help them to the car one at a time.
0: Goodness. Do you get any rare books donated, whether people know they're doing it or not?
1: Yeah, oh, look, we do all the time. You know, there is still a collectible section, and there are some really unusual books. And, you know, I was just, looking at, some of the magazines and some of the comics, and even some of the, there was a old Blinky Bill kind of novel there that looked, looked probably about 60 years old. So, look, there are some amazing finds in amongst all those books.
0: I bet there are. I suppose everyone's looking for that ever-elusive first edition Harry Potter.
1: Yeah, yes, yes, they are. But invariably, just about everyone ends up with a pile of books to take home, so it's great.
0: They would too. So do you kind of get first dibs? Do you go around and just find things you like and go, rightio, I'm just going to, put that under a chair somewhere and come back for it?
1: The problem is you don't know when to stop. That's the problem. we let our volunteers, have a bit of a look through.
0: Absolutely.
1: They do an amazing job.
0: They do.
1: Helping us set it up. So, but yes, no, it's there's plenty of books for everyone.
0: What sort of range do you have going on, Jamie?
1: Look, in terms of the different genres or just anything from self-help to finance to cooking to, as I say, the mystery, the sci-fi, the romance, the comics, the collectibles. It's kind of endless. I mean, there's history. There's war, it's pretty much the largest bookshop you'll ever see.
0: Absolutely. And as well as the books, you've got CDs, DVDs, records in there too.
1: And puzzles, yeah. And the records are really popular. The puzzles are probably one of the first areas to get really,
0: to move.
1: Shopped, yeah, very quickly. So, yeah, look, it's, people love the puzzles and the games because I think there's a lot of people out there just trying to reconnect with everyone. So they're super popular.
0: Yeah. And they are a great way to, families, we all used to sit around and, play a game on a Saturday night or wherever it might be
1: and
0: yell at your father for cheating because inevitably he would. Maybe it was just mine.
1: In the family.
0: Exactly. So how many books would you have on display at any one time?
1: It would vary between – look, we've tried to work it out. It's complicated because all different sizes. But, look, probably anywhere from about a million to probably about 1.3 million books at a time.
0: Goodness gracious. That's incredible. Storing them must be quite the task too before you do Bookfest.
1: Yes, we have a warehouse pretty much the size of a football field that we have a team of people, paid team members that work pretty much all year sorting, pricing and categorising ready for those crates to get on 30-odd semi-trailer loads to bring them into the convention centre.

0: Now, as well as the books, which are an attraction enough and everything else we've talked about, you've also got a daily guest speaker program. Tell us a bit about that, Jamie.
1: Yeah, look, it's a combination of just celebrities and also authors that are just really passionate about the cause, and they just come along and, you know, we sort of do sort of like, you know, that sort of 10, 15 minute sort of talks where they just sort of talk about their, you know, their life or their, or the book they've written or some funny stories. And it just gives people a bit of a break to, you know, sort of put the books down for a minute and have a listen to some interesting people and then go on there, go on shopping. So yeah, it's just another part of the experience that, you know, people really enjoy. But, you know, ultimately, people are just so passionate about their books. It's just, it just never ceases to amaze me every book fest. The passion and the enthusiasm for the event just seems to keep growing.
0: Yeah. Terrific. I've got a niece who's having a baby soon. I'm thinking it might be a good chance to go and grab a few books because there's nothing like a book for a bub or a toddler.
1: That's right. Yeah, and that's actually another really popular area is our kids' books. Yeah.
0: Well, really love that. Yeah, I mean, they're always such a great investment and new, they can be a bit pricey. So if you can get them for a good, you know, couple of them for what you'd normally pay for one, that's oh happy day.
1: Yeah, totally. And, you know, every purchase helps fund our crisis support line, which is an amazing service. So, you know, it's people are getting a lot of enjoyment out of the books, but also helping a great cause as well.
0: Yeah. And I see Saturday, you're just talking about your guest speakers. You've got Jeff Horn at 11 a.m., Boxer Supreme, and Ian Healy, Cricketer Supreme, at 2 p.m.
1: Yes. Yeah, look, we get some really amazing people along and some of the stories and insights they share are incredible. So,
0: yeah,
1: absolutely.
0: Fantastic. So I've got a question here from Diana at Wynnum. How do we donate next time? If you've got a stack of books, they're in good nick, how do we get them to Lifeline?
1: Yeah, look, any of our shops will accept books, also our warehouses, which are listed on our website. So, and also you can bring your books along to the actual book fest, and we've got areas where people do donate books and then go shopping as well.
0: So drop them off and then pick up a few more.
1: That's it.
0: Oh, it's a good idea, especially if I think things like books you know you're not going to read again, you might have enjoyed them and they're just going to sit on the shelf, not much point of that. But sometimes cookbooks as well, if you thought, oh, yeah, that wasn't for me like I thought it was, but it's still in great nick, you know, there you go.
1: Yeah, it's perfect. I mean, it's just such a great recycle story.
0: Yeah.
1: And people are really generous, which is amazing.
0: Well, I think it's going to be a great weekend or a couple of weekends, actually. You're starting on tomorrow, on Saturday.
1: Tomorrow at 7:30.
0: Yep, 7:30 in the morning for all of those of you who are awake at 5, until Sunday the 5th of July.
1: Correct.
0: All right, and open every day in between?
1: We are, yes.
0: Lovely. All right, so good talking to you, Jamie Mackay, and thank you to all your volunteers and everyone who mans the phones for Lifeline as well. We appreciate your work.
1: Thanks, Kelly.
0: There we go. So the Book Fest on at the Brisbane Convention and Exhibition Centre from tomorrow morning, 7:30, until Sunday, July 5. So ample opportunity to get in there and grab a few books or, as we heard, maybe drop some off as well.
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0: Coming up, we're going to be having a chat about, you remember the state budget being handed down last week. QCOS said that the gap between the Fair Work Commission's wage rise and the state government's indexed rise was going to cost jobs across the sector. We'll hear about the real human impact of that in just a moment. ABC Radio. You're with Kelly Higgins-Devine.

0: Yeah, the Rolling Stones starting us up on 612 ABC Brisbane with Kelly Higgins-Devine sitting in for Ellen Fanning for the next couple of weeks while she has a bit of a holiday. Look, after the state budget was handed down last week, QCOS, the state's peak body for social services, said the gap between the Fair Work Commission's 4.75% wage rise and the state government's 3.31% indexed rise was going to cost jobs across the sector. But what does this mean for mental health services? Belinda Chilius is CEO of Eating Disorders Queensland and also on the board of the Queensland Alliance for Mental Health. Belinda, hello.
1: Good afternoon.
0: So I wanted to sort of get the human story of what this gap means because, we hear numbers and they don't translate to anything real.
1: Yeah.
0: So what happens to people who are trying to recover, for example, through Eating Disorders Queensland? What does that sort of a gap mean to you and what your organisation can provide?
1: So it will have an impact on workforce. So if you look at how many hours a clinician delivers a session, so if you roughly do some mathematics around this 4.7, because our payroll is like 80% of our budget, so it's pretty high. So roughly, if we cut 90 hours per week of a worker, we would lose, or the clients would lose, 1,584 sessions, one-on-one sessions per year.
0: So that was with three clinicians, you'd lose about 90 hours of care each week.
1: Correct, yeah. And that translates into 1,580 sessions per year, which also translates to 36 clients per week that come in. But we tend to work more on sessions rather than on clients, yeah.
0: And that's just with that gap?
1: Just with that gap, yes. And if you look at how our numbers have grown, it's been consistent. We've never had a dip in numbers since COVID. Mm. So we, since 2022, is up by

0: by 60%.
1: 60%?
0: Yes. Yes, that's what our numbers are looking like. So at every given time, if I look at our wait list, it never drops below 160 people sitting waiting for that clinical support. We can give them some other groups or psychosocial, but that one-on-one therapeutic interventions, which sits between 8 to 12 months.
1: Yeah.
0: So it is really impactful on our clients.
1: So we're not talking about small things that can be changed to make up for that. This will have on-the-ground impact.
0: Correct. So we, as an NGO, always make changes around our budget, making sure we are most of our money, like I say, 80 to 85% goes to wages. So the rest is just what we have to keep the organisation running.
1: So if people can't get help, for example, yes. through your organisation, yes. Eating Disorders Queensland, where do they go? What do they do?
0: So just before I answer that, I just wanted to give you another little statistic.
1: Yeah, sure.
0: So from that research that I've been quoting from, so Queensland Health and Hospital Services had delivered 998 sessions. Mm-hmm. And that same year, we delivered 1,141 sessions. So you see where we pick up that missing middle or the non-acute clients. So when we're not around, where do they go? They either, research shows us, they lose their therapeutic connection and community with us. They stop treatment.
1: Mm-hmm.
0: Or they only present back at ED, eating at the emergency departments, when they're really, really unwell. And most of the time it goes back onto their carers, their parents, their community, that's unpaid, untrained, who develop their own mental health issues because it's a really hard road, recovery, meal supports. So you can, the carers, the intenseness of that support is really impactful on them as a family.
1: Yeah. So who will not be seen? Who is most likely then to drop out of the system totally become an acute case?
0: It would be those who cannot afford private health. Mm-hmm. So if you look at we've got some great Medicare systems, but that out of pocket, if your most affordable rate, clients will still be about $80 out of pocket. And some people just cannot afford it. So our services are fully funded.
1: Yep.
0: So therefore, they're not out of pocket. So it's those people whose socioeconomic environment, their food insecurities, those are the ones who's going to be impacted.
1: Mm. How many people would be living with an eating disorder?
0: So if we look at sort of population presentation across Australia, it's 1.1. And if we do that same 4.5%, 250,000 approximately in Queensland. And then we look at that statistic of who's presented in that research at hospital and health services. It's an underrepresentation of the people that we see.
1: Okay, so with the funding then, Belinda, have you been able to get in contact with anyone from the state government about this shortfall?
0: We have written letters to the treasurer, so we really hope that they will see that. I've spoken to the shadow treasurer. I've also spoken to the Minister for Health's advisor. There's a few people that we have spoken to, and especially Queensland Alliance for Mental Health. They have done we've done a lot of advocacy for letters through and combining it with QCOS. So we've done a lot of that touch base, and I don't think the ministers could say they don't know about this. We've definitely been vocal and try to reach out and say, hey, we understand budgets. We're doing our own right now. We understand a deficit, maybe not at your scale, but be prepared to work with you. And the 4.7 is legislated. There's no way out for us, and we don't want a way out. Our staff deserve that increase. They work very, very hard to support our clients. So
1: there's a mental health levy, isn't there?
0: Yes, and that's interesting. We if you look at the mental health levy, we know it's creating more money than expected. So we feel there's some resources there. Is there a possibility of tapping into that? Because the mental health levy is set aside exactly for this, for community mental health, keeping people out of hospital.
1: Well, the government's always talking about transparency. Is there a document you can look at to find out where that money has gone to?
0: Unfortunately not. I did look at the budget papers. There's nothing clear, and I'm hoping at QCAS's budget breakfast we will get some answers, but right now we don't have much clarity. The only clarity we have is that we're going to get 3.31% CPI. I haven't got that in writing. That's just what's been communicated. But that's the shortfall, as QCAS has indicated already.
1: All right. Well, it's not just ADQ, of course, Eating Disorders Queensland, that would be affected by this shortfall. Belinda Chilius, thank you so much for coming in.
0: Thank you so much.
1: You're on 612 ABC Brisbane with Kelly Higgins-Devine. We're coming up to 4 o'clock. After four, we will be hearing from author Darren Groth about his book, Marooned.
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3: Good afternoon, ABC News with Sue Fitzpatrick. The Queensland Government says it's monitoring the potential risk of the deadly H5N1 bird flu after another suspected positive case was detected in Western Australia. It marks the fifth confirmed or suspected case in Australia, with two cases confirmed in seabirds in WA and one in South Australia. Primary Industries Minister Tony Perrott has told the House there have been no reported cases in Queensland.
4: While we are not currently in response, we remain proactive by enhancing preparedness measures and conducting active surveillance. Early detection is vital to responding to this virus and ensuring we minimise its impact.
3: The Socceroos are through to the knockout stage of the FIFA Men's World Cup after today's 1-1 draw with Paraguay. ABC Sports' Tom Wildey has more.
5: The Socceroos very much controlled that game. They perhaps lacked the clinical edge in front of goal, but a goalless draw, any kind of draw, was enough for them to finish second in their group. They will now travel to Dallas to play the second place from Group G, which is most likely going to be Belgium, possibly Iran. We're very lucky, New Zealand. And that will be played at the Dallas Cowboys Stadium in Arlington, about half an hour outside of Dallas. So and a big break now for the Socceroos. They don't play again until July the 4th, Sydney time. So they've got a bit of downtime.
3: Back home, thousands of people gathered at Brisbane's live site at South Bank to cheer the Socceroos on. This fan says it's a great opportunity for the community to come together.
6: It's, like, incredible. It's loud. It's fun. It's patriotic. It's just, you know, like, the Aussie spirit. It's nice to, like, get together and have something in common.
3: A so-called ISIS bride has been granted bail in a Melbourne court because prosecutors failed to prove she was an unacceptable risk to the community. 54-year-old Corsa Ahmed is facing slavery charges dating back to her time in Syria a decade ago. Police argued she should stay in custody due to fears she could spread extremist ideology. But this afternoon, Magistrate Lisa Hannan believed the risk of her committing terrorism was low and could be managed with strict bail conditions. Those conditions include regular reporting to police, agreeing not to conduct religious teachings, and keeping a log of people who visit her home. Overseas now, and health officials in Venezuela say the death toll from two devastating earthquakes has climbed to at least 235. With the latest, here's Tuiong Fitzpatrick.
7: More than 24 hours after the two back-to-back earthquakes rattled northern Venezuela, rescuers are scrambling to find survivors trapped under the rubble. The country's interim leader, Delcy Rodriguez, has been visiting the towns worst hit by the disaster. She's issued calls to the international community for assistance and says she's praying for the lives of all Venezuelan men and women. US President Donald Trump is among those who've pledged support.
8: We took over Venezuela in less than one day, but we're going to help them out.
7: The US captured the country's former president, Nicolas Maduro, earlier this year.
3: Japan Airlines and All Nippon Airlines have cancelled 120 flights scheduled for Friday as two tropical storms approach the country. Heavy rain and strong winds also lashed wide areas of Japan. An evacuation order has been issued for 2.2 million residents. The Japan Meteorological Agency is warning that a stationary seasonal rain front combined with warm, moist air feeding into it is causing intense rainfall, particularly across western Japan. To sport now, and in the AFL, Fremantle coach Justin Longmuir says his side won't need to draw motivation from last season's elimination final loss to the Gold Coast when they take on the Suns this weekend. Gold Coast defeated Fremantle at Perth Stadium last September by a single point. Longmuir says the club has learned from that disappointment.
9: As far as getting extra motivation out of those sorts of things, I just don't think that that's what is the core motivation of players. They're getting motivation by trying to be the best team we can be, and they understand at the moment that we're not that.
3: Queensland's weather, scattered showers and thunderstorms developing in the southwest and southern interior. Isolated showers in eastern Queensland and the central regions, mostly sunny in the far west, Gulf Country and Western Peninsula. In the southeast, partly cloudy with showers, Brisbane 12 to 21, the Gold and Sunshine Coast 12 to 20, and Ipswich 10 to 21 degrees. And looking ahead, partly cloudy days with afternoon showers ahead.
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1: Indeed you are. I'm sitting in for Ellen for the next couple of weeks while she has a bit of a break. We'll check temperatures in just a moment. And traffic as well coming up. Everyone has, I think, a maroon story of some sort. If you're a Queenslander, an origin story of either going to Origin, watching it with your family, a game you remember particularly. Well, author Darren Groth has written a book called Marooned, which is not just about State of Origin, but it's a lot about State of Origin and just how it has helped with his bond with his dad and also his bond with his son. And I think a lot of people might be able to hear this story and think, yep, that's pretty much what happened at my place too. Let's get a little bit of traffic, shall we, with Brad.
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2: Traffic.
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11: Yeah, good afternoon, Kelly. Not too bad on the roads this afternoon. Still got a couple of breakdowns, one at Slacks Creek and one on Ram Northbound, left lane for Paradise Road. It's a broken down truck. Heavy haulage is still removing that. Looks like that might be cleared fairly shortly. We have seen peak delays for northbounders between Tanami and Slacks Creek. Got a broken down van at Riverview, Ipswich Motorway eastbound. It's in the right shot after Cunningham Highway and Warringa Highway merged. In a bit of a tricky spot through there, especially when towing does have to arrive to remove that. So just be aware of those changes. And talking of rugby league, we've got the Broncos and the Roosters on tonight, 8 p.m. at Lang Park. So just be aware of change, traffic conditions and parking restrictions in place before and after the game. You may experience some delays around the CBD and stadium precinct. At the moment, not looking too bad. A little bit of build-up on the Riverside Expressway inbound to the city. Looking good on Hale Street, Coronation Drive and Milton Road at the moment. We are seeing peak conditions, though, on the Mount Lindsay Highway, southbound Middle Road to Green Road, Baronia Heights. Also heavy approaching Crest Road on Middle Road this afternoon. Logan Motorway has been heavy, Forest Lake to Parkinson, westbound from Carroll Park to Ellen Grove, and really heavy, Centenary Highway is southbound between Carroll Park and Springfield. I'm Brad from ATN. More details at 4:30 and 6:12 ABC Brisbane.
1: Thanks, Brad. 18 degrees in Brisbane right now, 15 Bayside, 18 degrees as well at Ipswich, Logan on Moreton Bay, Gold Coast, and 19 degrees on the Sunshine Coast. Speaking of the footy, 6:12 ABC Brisbane has your last chance to be on the ground for State of Origin Game 3, The Decider. So keep listening for the cue to call in the next hour for your chance to go into the draw.
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1: Most Queenslanders have a story about State of Origin. I remember it was 1985, my Year 12 boyfriend making me memorise every Queensland player, their position and club before he'd hand over my Origin ticket. That was because I was from Victoria and he felt I needed to be educated before I could be given the privilege of going to Origin. But my next guest's Origin story happened in Vancouver, Canada. Well, one of them did anyway. It was June 2022 and Darren Groth is watching an early morning replay of the opening State of Origin game with his elderly parents and two younger brothers. But the outcome of the match isn't the only thing on Darren's mind. He doesn't know when they'll be together again, and his father has an incurable cancer, which means this may be the last Maroons game they watch together. Darren Groth is an award-winning author of 9 novels, including Kindling, Are You Seeing Me?, and Boy in the Blue Hammock. His book, Marooned, a memoir of fandom, fatherhood and the far side of the world, explores not just his love for the Queensland State team, but how the love of this team shaped his life and especially his relationships with his dad and disabled son. Darren, hello, welcome back.
13: Thank you so much. It's fantastic to be here.
1: For dads and their kids, sport's often their bond, isn't it? So how did your dad, Des, share the love of the Maroons with you?
13: Well, when I was really young, he sat me on his knee. I think that's probably the best way to get a very, very young whippersnapper involved in whatever it is, because you're looking with eyes like saucers at your dad anyway. And out west in Western Queensland, he would sit me on his knee and we'd watch the BRL game on a Sunday, the 4 o'clock game. And I don't have too many memories of that, except what has sort of been passed down to me because I was very small. There's the odd home movie as well on the old reels and slides and stuff like that that you can find. But I think that really started things. Mm. And then when we came back to Brisbane in 1975, Dad took me to the grand final in 75.
1: Must have been quite a thing to watch.
13: It was. Actually, 76. I get that wrong. So 76. And I don't know how I chose a team, but I'd chosen Western Suburbs, the Mighty Panthers at Purtell Park. And I wore a velour red jumper and black corduroy pants to show my sartorial declaration of love for the Panthers. And they won. They actually got up. They won by a ridiculous score of 16-1. The Eastern Suburbs Tigers kicked a field goal in the first 5 minutes of the game and then proceeded to have futility for the rest of the game. So that was very exciting. And I remember how crowded it was, how amazing the atmosphere was. And I remember Dad was right beside me in case it got scary because, you know, there was big roars from the crowd and all this sort of stuff. So
1: Were you scared by it? Do you remember? Or was it
13: a little bit.
1: You love it?
13: Oh, well, all of the above.
1: Yeah.
13: All of the above. I think you know, when the crowd really erupted, it was a little shock to the system, but it was fantastic.
1: Darren Groth, my guest tonight on ABC Radio Brisbane and Queensland. We're talking about his new book, Marooned, a memoir of fandom, fatherhood and the far side of the world. Okay, you've in the book, you've obviously got this great relationship with your dad, but it can be tested in many ways, these relationships, especially when you're a teenage boy. Tell us about the phrase, you really want to do that.
13: Yeah, so that's been quite an influential phrase in my life. In 1985, I was suffering from teenagism, and I don't remember the exact circumstances of why this happened, but essentially I got into an argument with my beautiful father. And it was in my bedroom and we're about 10 feet apart. And I'm demanding something and demanding negotiation and Dad's not having it. And he's doing it calmly, resolutely and very assertively. And I am just going through level one, level two, and, you know, through the...
1: You escalated quickly, did you?
13: Pretty much. Yeah. I was getting far too heated up and got to the point of no return, got to that line that should not be crossed, and I crossed it. And basically, I shaped up to my dad.
1: Wow. Was he ready for that, do you think?
13: He was not. So immediately, the moment that I did that, I saw his face come apart. I saw him pretty much, he was shattered. And in the book, I write about this idea of this is what happens with, you know, when fathers do the wrong thing and fathers are bad. And it wasn't his problem. It was my problem completely. And the moment I saw his response to that, it melted everything away for me. And he accompanied it with that statement of, you really want to do that. And it wasn't like, are you going to test me out? It was more like, I can't believe that this is happening. And it diffused everything really, really quickly. And I apologized for it later in the day. Fast forward 3 years to the can throwing game, which I was present at Lang Park. And Wally Lewis gets sent off by Mick Stone, a travesty still to this day. And the cans start coming from everywhere. And I've got one in my hand. And I'm as riled up as anyone else. And I wind up and then I get this picture of Dad's face. And it's the same face from 3 years before. And that phrase of, do you really want to do that, sort of echoes through my head. And so I didn't throw a can. Now, I sound quite sanctimonious in saying that.
1: You really wanted to, though, didn't you?
13: I really wanted to, yeah. And I would have. Without my father, I would have. So I came to this conclusion that I will always need salvation from the dark forces of being a fan. And my dad provides that quite often because he's always been a wonderful fan. Because he grew up in the 70s with the futility of the Queensland team. But he never booed anyone. He never threw a can, obviously. He wanted to see great rugby league. And always, you never knew when Queensland might win. They won two games out of 29 in the 70s, and you didn't want to be away from the one that they won.
1: Yeah.
13: So it was a more honourable time as a fan. And unfortunately, he didn't quite pass that down to me, but that's not his fault. That's mine.
1: I felt in the book that sometimes you're a bit of a fair weather friend. You were very quick to lose your mind and walk away like, I'm not watching this anymore, and out you'd go.
13: I am a coward. I am a cowardly fan. That's something that I have to deal with. I think I say in the book at some point, being a sports fan like me, and not all sports fans are like me, but being a sports fan like me, it's like going through the stages of grief, but you never reach acceptance. It's just a recycling. It's a recycling
1: of anger and disappointment.
13: Anger, denial, bargaining and depression. And then you go back to anger and denial. Like, it just keeps rolling on. So unfortunately, that's me. I try to be better. But if you see me at the Kedron Brook yesterday,
1: obviously not.
13: No, it didn't. It didn't go so well either. So, anyway.
1: Why do you think Origin is so special amongst sports?
13: I think it's the story. I think it's the narrative. I mention in the book that Origin, Queensland, is the protagonist of Origin, and any Blues people listening in, sadly, you're just a device. You're a device for the hero's journey. Queensland will always be Origin. They will always be. We will always be the protagonist of the narrative. And every year, it produces something special. It could be special again this year. You never know. But it's also that thing of Queensland punching above its weight and winning more than our fair share. And that's what sustains Origin, and that's essentially what's made it the greatest rivalry in Australian sport, the one that people tune into, because it's all about, can Queensland keep stepping up, keep punching above their weight, and we do.
1: So keep an ear out, because we have tickets to give away to State of Origin 3. You need to get your name in the draw. When you hear that cue to call, that's when you give me a ring. Getting you through this very rainy Friday afternoon on 612 ABC Brisbane. Bit of midnight.

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0: 612. Well, across Queensland, dairy farmers are under real pressure, rising costs, tighter margins, and an ever-changing industry. But in places like the Scenic Rim, local dairy's still thriving, thanks to farmers who continue to innovate and consumers who choose to support local produce. This region's home to an incredible diversity of dairy production, cow, goat, sheep, and even camel milk. And behind every bottle is a farming family working hard to keep the industry alive. So we're going to head now to one of those farms for real milk, a dairy with more than 80 years of history. 612 ABC Brisbane reporter Caitlin Sheehan joined farm managers Liam and Firm Tease for a tour of their unique dairy.
1: We've been here since February 2022 and the purchase of the place, but I think 4Real's been established for what, maybe 2013? So what's that, 13 years?
2: Yeah.
1: I am the fifth generation in the family, just recent to this property. Probably one of the biggest factors is, well, inputs is one of them, very high, but staffing's another one. We're not getting enough young people in the industry either because of the lifestyle of the industry. Makes it hard, but yeah, that's probably some of it.
2: What do they say? It's the only industry that you have to pay retail for everything and sell wholesale, yeah. Which is why you have to branch out and bottle it yourself. Yeah. Choose to do something different.
3: We're standing here in your, just outside your milking shed. It's quite unique compared to what people may consider is happening in a milking shed. Can you describe for me what is happening in your milking shed right now?
1: Yeah, so we're pretty unique. We milk with six Layli Astronaut A3 robots, milking robots.
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1: We're the only ones in Queensland that actually milk with them now. But yeah, so that's probably what sets us differently to everyone else. We milk roughly around that 200 all year round. We do get up to 220. And we can get down to about 180, depending on the calving pattern of the season.
3: What is the robot doing exactly when a cow comes through and decides, I'd like to be milked now, please? How is that working?
1: So she'll come in and then it will read who she is by her collar. And then it will slowly distribute grain, mainly barley is what we feed here, to entertain them slash reward them for coming home to get milked. And then there's an arm that comes in between their front and their back legs and it's got a 3D laser on it that locates their teats and then puts the cups on singly at a time. The benefits probably is the labour saving because you're not physically there doing it. They're doing the job for you. It gives you a bit more of a free life balance because you can do the jobs whenever you want.
2: A lot about the cow comfort as well. It's giving them the choice to get milked when they want to. They have to get milked at least twice a day. So occasionally we do have to go and collect the last few. They can get milked almost as many times a day as they want to.
3: How valuable is the data then that these robots are able to collect through that Fitbit that their cows are wearing and that you'll then have all that information to hand?
1: It's pretty valuable. It's amazing. Actually, like, we can get alerts on our phone. We've got an app through that and it can tell us if a cow's sick. It'll also tell us if a cow's calving. You can be down the paddock doing something else and before you know it, they're actually alerting you on the issues you don't know about yet. But it can also fine-tune your herd as well. You can really find out who's working hard and who's not.
3: We were speaking before about you guys not just making milk, you're making cheese. So what kind of cheeses are you making?
2: We're making all of the good ones. Triple cream brie, camembert, halloumi, feta, Pozzetta natural yogurt as well. All of the good stuff.
3: How are events like the Eat Scenic Rim Eat Local Month, how are they important to what you guys do here and how you're spreading that message about making sure people are buying local?
2: It's the best exposure that we could ask for. We've had chefs come through getting our local produce to go back and create beautiful meals. It's more than we can ask for. It's fantastic.
3: And if there was something that you love to do with your product, what's your favourite thing to do with your milk, your cheese? What are you using it for?
1: It's definitely cheese on a biscuit.
2: My favourite's actually a lasagna. The bechamel takes so much milk and that's definitely what goes into it.

0: family, aren't they? I can't imagine any industry that's harder to work in than dairy farming. Fern and Liam Tees there from Four Real Milk, speaking with 612 ABC Brisbane's Caitlin Sheehan. This June, 612 ABC Brisbane's proud to be the official media partner for the Scenic Rim Eat Local Month. 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
0: It's 4:30. We'll check traffic in a moment. First, news headlines with Sue Fitzpatrick. Hello.
2: Good afternoon, Kelly. The Queensland government's announced a crackdown on dangerous driving. From December, penalties for drink and drug driving will be doubled, and there'll be tougher consequences for certain other offences. Attorney General Deb Frecklington says the changes are essential for road safety. 8,000 soccer fans packed into Brisbane's live watch party to see the Socceroos fight out a nil-all draw with Paraguay this afternoon. The result means the Australian side will go through to the round of 32, but we'll have to wait for other results to see who they'll play next in Dallas in early July. Specialist rescue teams are arriving in Venezuela to help in the search for large numbers of people missing after two powerful earthquakes struck west of the capital, Caracas, more than a day ago. Teams are arriving from the US, Mexico, Spain, the Dominican Republic and Qatar to help in the race against time to rescue people trapped under the rubble of collapsed buildings. And authorities in Paris are restricting the sale and consumption of alcohol this weekend to ease the pressure on hospitals overwhelmed by patients admitted due to a fierce heatwave. Sales of takeaway alcohol will be banned on Friday and Saturday evenings for thirsty Parisians, although licensed bars will be exempt. I'll have more news at 5.
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1: Traffic.
4: At the moment, if you're travelling around Logan Village, we do have some breathe there. Waterford Tambourine Road busway is affected near Manuka Road. Crews to attend there to get that cleared up. We've had a couple of breakdowns. We do have a breakdown at the moment at Drewvale Gateway Extension southbound on the shoulder before the Logan Motorway, and a breakdown at Heathwood. No delays. Logan Motorway westbound left lane is blocked up to Stapleton Road, and a breakdown at Nudgee. No delays there. Traffic's actually settled down on the Gateway. It's looking pretty good, but the Gateway northbound, that breakdown's in the shoulder after Nudgee Road. The Gateway busy now from Deakin Street to the Bruce Highway. Has been busy on the Bruce Highway as well around Rumba Downs and also in spots through to Caboolture. No heavy delays, but just a very busy run. Also, peak conditions. It has been heavy on the Logan Motorway eastbound, Forest Lakes through to Parkinson. Centenary Highway southbound between Carroll Park and Springfield. And plenty of traffic as well on Ipswich Motorway both ways between Rockley and Darra and westbound from Gales through to Riverview. I'm Brad from ATN. More details in 15 minutes on 612 ABC Brisbane.
0: Indeed, let's have a look at what fuel prices are doing at the moment. Dr. Ian Jeffries is the affordability specialist with the RACQ. Ian, good afternoon.
5: Good afternoon.
0: How are things looking at the average petrol station around Brisbane in the southeast corner?
5: Yeah, so the average petrol price this afternoon is just north of $1.61 per litre. For diesel, the average is 25 cents higher at $1.86 per litre. Look, there is plenty of cheaper petrol available across the city, and for unleaded petrol, we'd be suggesting a target price of $1.56 or less.
0: And with that, where are we in the fuel cycle? That seems pretty low.
5: Yeah, so the cycle has broken down for the last few months, ever since the start of the massive hike we had in prices at the beginning of the war between the US and Iran. Prices have eased since then, but we don't see a discernible price cycle. So, the margins are relatively flat, about 8 to 10 cents per litre. And the prices have just been slowly trending down. So at the moment, we don't have a price cycle. Look, the fuel companies have attempted a couple of times over the last few months to reassert a cycle, but so far they've been unsuccessful.
0: Yeah. Advice for motorists this weekend: is now a good time to fill up?
5: Certainly this weekend's a good time to fill up. Yeah, for petrol, $1.56, that's for regular unleaded, that's the target price. For

0: diesel, the target price is $1.78 or less. Looking into next week, we do expect prices to start to trend up. On Wednesday, the excise will be half of that excise cut will be gone, so the excise will increase by 16 cents. But we're not expecting that to lead to a sharp jump in retail prices, and fuel companies should be able to absorb most of that increase in price, probably slimming their margins slightly. But as the week progresses, we do expect prices to start to trend up.
1: All right, then. So now's a good time if you need to get petrol. Dr. Ian Jefferies, thank you.
0: Thank you.
1: And Ian is from the RACQ. You're with Kelly Higgins Devine. We'll check the weekend's weather shortly. Now, apparently 2,000 households without power around Greenbank. We've spoken to Energex. Crews are currently on the way there to investigate the cause of that outage. And if you want to report anything, you can give them a call on 13 19 62. Of course, you can. You should stay away from any fallen power lines if that's what you're seeing. You can also report power outages to 13 62 62. You're with Kelly Higgins Devine. We're a little bit earlier on This Is What I Live With, we were having a chat about cleaning tips, because Michelle Collins, one of the wonderful producers here on The Drive Show with normally Ellen Fanning, hates to clean, as we've discovered. So she's looking for tips and tricks. Some of your suggestions: timber floors, metho in hot water in a bucket, or 1 to 5 metho to water in those new mops with built-in spray bottles. Vacuum mop, use a fan to dry, no polishing. Bernie at Sherwood. Good advice, Bernie. Belinda in Brisbane says you need a robot vacuum cleaner. Mine vacuums and mops, best thing ever. I won't mention brands, but Google some highly rated ones. I have one of those, Belinda. I'm with you. And Bernadette from Gordon Park says, I'm always telling the grandchildren that bath towels don't dry when they're left on the floor. And they certainly don't. Let's get to weather fellow Mahanafi from the Bureau. Good afternoon.
2: Always a pleasure, Kelly. I'm taking notes from that last little segment you're doing.
1: Thank you. There are some brilliant little tips and tricks in there, aren't there, about how to keep the house tidy?
2: Oh, indeed. I heard Coca-Cola actually is apparently supposed to be a great cleaner for many things. Does wonders to your teeth, but even better to the to the toilet and the sink.
1: That's it. Just whack it in your loo and see if it works. What's the worst that can happen? So weather-wise, it's been a bit of a dismal old day. Are we expecting more of that over the weekend?
2: It was indeed, yeah. It was dismal today. Still plenty of showers around for the evening commutes. Showers around tomorrow and Sunday as well. And tomorrow, particularly the morning, probably starting off okay. I think probably less showers if you're up early in the morning is probably the best part of the day. But, you know, come 8 o'clock or 9 o'clock onwards, that's when we probably see the showers rolling in again. And, you know, particularly that late morning and the first half of the afternoon up to about mid-afternoon is probably when we'd see the peak of the showers again. And then they kind of ease back by the evening, and probably a similar setup today as well. Not too much in the gauges. We've seen most areas was only a mill or two at best with the activity, but a lot of low cloud as well with that. So more of a nuisance variety than anything significant. But certainly showers around tomorrow and into Sunday as well. So I'm afraid for the first few days or the first weekend, the school holidays, plenty of showers around this weekend. Not much in the gauges, but nuisance variety.
1: Yes, that's what, and there's kind of, you'd rather it just kind of belted down for a little while and went away rather than just drizzling all over you for hours.
2: Exactly, get it over with as well. But yep. The showers do stick around into early next week. They'll be still around, but probably not as frequent as this weekend. And by the middle of the week, we see a bit of a brief reprieve, and then we start to see stuff coming from the west as well. So overall, the first week of school holidays does look unsettled, and then there's a hint that we could see a little bit of taste of winter maybe by next weekend with a colder southerly burst, but long way away yet.
1: All righty, and night's a little warmer, I'm seeing, I think, Phelim, thanks to that cloud cover.
2: Yeah, indeed, much warmer. So that little taste of cooler conditions we saw earlier this week, certainly gone for the time being. Warmer nights, but it does come at a price with showers and a bit more cloud cover around. And yeah, as mentioned, probably not till maybe the end of next week, by next weekend, that we could see some cooler nights return.
1: Mm.

0: And what about the Gold and Sunshine Coasts?
1: Similar setup, actually. It's showery broadly across the southeast as well this weekend. So it's not just Brisbane. So if you're heading further afield, Sunny Coast and Gold Coast will be showery. Probably Sunny Coast more showerier than the Gold Coast as well. So if you were to pick a coast, perhaps maybe the Gold Coast. But maybe on Sunday, but certainly tomorrow, all coasts very, very showery.
0: And how are the waters looking?
1: The waters, yeah, we got southeasterlies in play this weekend. You know, moderate at best, not significantly strong. But with the showers around, they may be, those winds may be gusty with those showers moving through at times as well. And similar setup early next week. The swells as well do tick up. So we see a bit more of a southeasterly swell around this weekend. You know, 1.5, maybe up to 2 metres. Not hazardous, but just to take note of as well.
0: All right. Well, we'll just deal with it, won't we?
1: not much we can do.
0: Indeed. All righty. Thank you so much for that, Phelim Hanafy.
1: My pleasure.
0: Phelim Hanafy from the Weather Bureau on 612 ABC Brisbane. You're with Kelly Higgins Devine. And I think I'm going to play. I'm just deciding between Ronan Keating and Pat Benatar. Go on, Pat Benatar.

0: Honestly, if I could have been any singer, I'd have wanted to have been Pat Benatar. Tropico from 1984, that was the album. She was a bit of my vocal hero back in the 80s. Amazing voice. And she'd been touring with Bryan Adams. Bryan Adams finished a run of arena shows in October and November last year with Pat Benatar and her husband, Neil Giraldo. And they've just announced another run of shows together. That'll be part of Bryan Adams' Roll with the Punches tour, kicking off at the Enterprise Centre in St. Louis. So we'll have to get our tickets now, I would imagine, wrapping up in Milwaukee. So there we go. Yeah, that's worth saving for, isn't it? We're going to talk sport with Zane Bojack soon. So much to talk about. The Socceroos have played, the Lions have played, and the Broncos, Dolphins yet to play. First, though, let's get some traffic.
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0: Hey, Brad.
3: Hey there, Kelly. Talking about rolling with the punches, you might have to roll with a poncho this afternoon, talking about sport.
0: Oh, well done. Well done, my friend.
3: It took me a couple of minutes to work on
0: Excellent.
3: That, a couple of seconds, really. Yeah. Of course, Lang Park, the Rugby League, Broncos and Roosters. So we've got some scattered showers about around the southeast this afternoon, so extra care on the roads generally and put those headlights on for extra safety. But we do have a breakdown at Heathwood. No delays. Logan Motorway, westbound left lane after Stapleton Road. A breakdown at Drewvale, Gateway Extension, southbound shoulder before the Logan Motorway, and some debris around Logan Village, Waterford Tambourine Road, affected both ways near Manuka Road. So extra care through there. Now, there was a broken down truck at Sykes Creek, M1 on ramp northbound from Paradise Road. That's been cleared from the left lane. Has been generally busy between Tanimura and Sykes Creek this afternoon with general peak conditions. I'm Brad from ATN. I'll be back after 5 and 6:12 ABC Brisbane.
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0: That is going to be such a mighty game, one that Queensland will win. 1300 222 612. You could be going into the draw. So what? 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
0: You're with Kelly Higgins, Divine Sport in a moment. First a bit of Pete Townsend, letting his love open the door.

0: Pete Townsend on 612 ABC Brisbane. And there it was last night. We won't start with the Lions because I really want to start with the Lions. But instead, let's start with the main game today. Socceroos v Paraguay. Did Tony Popovic do the right thing, Zaino?
1: He did. Look, I will admit, six changes. I was thinking to myself, Popa, have you done it again? Have you overthought things? But when he gets the result and he gets us out of the group, he well and truly did the right thing, Kel. And at the end of the day, he's created some history. So it's the first time that the Socceroos have ever managed to go back-to-back and getting out of the group stages.
0: Nice.
1: The third time that we've got out of a group stage in six World Cups, six consecutive World Cups. So he equals his great hero in Gus Hiddink. He played in 2006, Tony. He's the first Socceroo to ever play in a World Cup and now coach at a World Cup and now get to get them out of the group. And the best news is, a lot of people say, well, it was a nil or draw, it's boring and all. Do you know what? He had a plan to get us out of the group. We got the win against Turkey. The result didn't go our way against the United States. Let's admit that. And maybe there was some defensive problems with the way we selected our side. But he did enough threatening with our attack today. And that's because he brought in the likes of Christian Valpardo, Connor Metcalf, Aziz Baich. This is amazing. Baich is coming onto the left side in defence. And the man who used to be there, Jordy Boss, went across to the right. And he and Christian Valpardo, who are both left-footed players, were amazing. To the point where I sit there and I go, why don't we see more left-footed players play on the right? Because they were able to step back inside of defenders. And in fact, Jordy Boss almost scored one of the goals of the tournament. It just missed the far post as it swung around. So he was outstanding. Lucas Harrington, young 18-year-old from here in Brisbane, made his debut for the Socceroos at a World Cup.
0: Oh, that would have been so cool. Cool.
1: Absolutely. Oh, you got the song. I love it. And Aidan O'Neill and Jackson Irvine, they were outstanding, Cal. They came in, they were the engine room. Aidan O'Neill ended up winning the FIFA player of the match. So the best thing is, because we finished second, we get four extra days of preparation.
0: Nice.
1: So we would have been playing on Tuesday against likely France. Now we play next Saturday against the possibility of Egypt, Iran, New Zealand or Belgium. Now, Belgium's going to be a tough test. Egypt with Mo Salah is going to be a tough test. New Zealand hasn't won a game at the World Cup in their history, so we're not suggesting that they will beat Belgium, but if we played against them, that'd be interesting because obviously our cousins cross the ditch. But if we play Iran, Cal,
0: yes,
1: it's a chance for us to bury some demons.
0: Mm-hmm.
1: The demons of 1997 at the MCG, the great Johnny Warren and Les Murray in tears after they'd come back from 2-0 down the Iranians in the last final seconds to put a ball past Mark Bosnich and get an away goals win. It was 2-2, but because of the away goals, they went through to the 98 World Cup in France, and I would love to bury those demons. Peter Hall pulled the net down, took 25 minutes to get the net back up. The game changed after that. He cost us a spot. I would love all of this to be buried with the win against Iran. I'm praying that they're going to be the team that finishes second in Group G.
0: They're the ones we want to play. That's it. And a football superpower beaten by one of the minnows today. Who
1: is
0: that?
1: This is incredible. So Ecuador, they've saved themselves. They are through. They've got themselves into the top eight of the third-ranked sides. They beat Germany, four-time champions, 2-1. They came from 1-0 down. So, incredible performance by them. It was 1-1 between Japan and Sweden, 3-1 Netherlands over Tunisia. And also, we need to acknowledge Turkey. They beat those Americans.
0: Excellent.
1: Those big talking
0: Americans.
1: Give them
0: one for us, Turkey.
1: Absolutely. They couldn't go through Turkey, but I'm so proud that they managed to get that victory.
0: Yep.
1: Just quell some of those pundits over in the United States who said, oh, you know, Australia are hopeless and you know, all of that sort of stuff. We went through just behind the Americans, and yes, I was very pleased that Turkey got a final minute goal.
0: Excellent. Let's talk Broncos.
1: Oh, I love the little horse effects afterwards. Poor old Buck is thinking to himself, I need to get some more shoes or something.
0: That's
1: more
0: right. Indeed. Now, the Broncos facing last chance saloon against the Roosters tonight. Win or they're out.
1: Yeah, win or they're done. Win or go home, they say, Cal.
0: Mm.

0: Five wins, nine losses. If they lose tonight and go 5-10, that's it. They're done. They're 13th on the ladder. This is the interesting thing for me in terms of the stats I was doing before I went out to do the game tonight. Brisbane are 17th for run meters in the competition, 17th for post-contact meters, 17th for dummy half runs, 17th for offloads, and 17th for tackles in the opposition 20. All of that says they're not making any meters.
1: No.
0: They're not impacting the opposition. Now, yes, they've lost Corey Jensen, they've lost Patrick Carrigan, but it can't all be left on Payne Haas, who's captaining tonight. Mm. I mean, he's running for 280 meters every time he goes out there. He's playing for just about every minute of the match. They've got to stand up around him. The likes of Preston Rickey, he's got to stand up. Xavier Willison, he's got to stand up. If they want to beat the Roosters, they've got to nullify Nafahu White and Victor Radley, and they've got to do something to shut down Tedesco, Mark Nwaneniwaza and Daly Cherup. They've got so many offensive threats. So you've got one of the best attacking sides versus, as we know, one of the most impotent sides at the moment. Brisbane's got to turn around that form, and they've got to turn it around quickly. Hopefully the weather holds, because I don't want to get rained on tonight.
1: That's it. 8 p.m. ABC Local Radio and the Listen app. And the Titans playing after 6 o'clock.
0: They are. They're playing against the Bulldogs, who won in Golden Point last week against Manly. Mm. Big news for the Titans is Tino's back there, star captain. Of course, Lady's dad, Ferretti, to rest this week. We send our love and best wishes to him and his family. So many Titans players were there. Josh Hannah even changed training just so that they could all be there to support their skipper on Wednesday. David Fifita, good mate. He used to be at the Titans of Tino. He flew up and Wayne Bennett let him out of the captain's run to do it. So let's hope they win for him. It's superhero week down on the Gold Coast. So there'll be a lot of Wonder Women and Superman capes and Batman capes.
1: Great.
0: I hope Tino is the Superman that leads his side to a victory. We'd love to see, for the first time, Josh Hannay get back-to-back wins in his tenure as head coach of the Titans.
1: Absolutely. So that's 6 p.m. ABC Local Radio and on Listen. And the Dolphins have had a re-signing.
0: Yeah, well, they haven't had a re-signing yet, but the news is that they are negotiating with Cody Nikurima. Now, there was a lot of talk that they might not have enough money to be able to retain him because they're bringing George Williams back from the UK. That was a bit of a surprise when we heard that last year. And so Williams is going to be at the side next year, but they are going to try and renegotiate with Cody Nikurima and keep him at the club because him and his combination with Isaiah Katoa, who's back from a knee injury, has been absolutely critical to them winning 7 in a row. So I can't wait for that game tomorrow. I think there's going to be a bigger crowd there tomorrow for the Dolphins versus the Waz. The New Zealand fans, they will be there in number.
1: It could
0: be bigger than tonight, the Broncos and Roosters, which is saying something.
1: So that match, Saturday, 3 p.m, ABC Local Radio, you can hear it. And once again, the Listen app. And finally, you've got a milestone curse for one of the Cowboys.
0: Jason Tomalolo's never won a 100th, 150th, 200th, 250th.
1: Oh,
0: when
1: really?
0: He broke Jonathan Thurston's club record of 281 games.
1: Don't turn up, Jason.
0: Lost that as well. So tomorrow plays his 300th game. First Cowboy to ever play 300 games. And they're up against the Penrith side who are coming off a loss last week, and they get Brian To'o, Isaiah Yeo and Nathan Cleary back.
2: Yep.
0: It's not looking too good for them. They've got 8 wins for the year, but they've just teetered in the recent weeks, and they have re-signed Todd Payton for another 2 years. I'd love them to stand up for Todd and for Jason. I'd just love JT to finally get a win in a milestone match. It'd be amazing. But once again, another huge crowd there for the milestone men tomorrow night.
1: All right. Lions did a thrall last night at the Gabba.
0: They did. They won by 43 points, Cal.
1: Bookmart flights for September, my friend. We are back, baby.
0: Exactly. It was wonderful for them to get that victory. And do you know the interesting thing, Cal? And you would have recognised this.
1: Yes, I would have.
0: Yes, the goal celebration by Logan Morris on three-quarter time where the goal was disallowed.
1: Yes.
0: The AFL has come out today and said that was a mistake.
1: Yes.
0: They should have got those 6 points. And I can tell you that walking out of the dressing room prior to the press conference last night, Chris Fagan had his media managers and Danny Daly, the football manager, together. And he said, we have to challenge this. This is not right. It was a wrong decision. Imagine if the Lions had got beaten by the Swans last night off that one decision.
1: Yeah. I heard Quentin talking about that last night, and you're absolutely right because, it wasn't tight, it didn't matter, but it could have been tight and it could have mattered.
0: Well, it does still matter. They want those 6 points, and you know why they want the 6 points? Because percentage at the end of the year could determine what finals place you get.
1: Yep.
0: Could mean they're in a wild card rather than a top six match where they get a bye.
1: Mm.
0: So from that reason, I think they need to fight and get those 6 points back well under the lines, and best of luck to the Suns. They play Fremantle on Sunday.
1: Ooh,
0: of course, they beat them in the finals last year. Fremantle's won 13 in a row. A lot of talk about whether the Suns are off their coach, Damien Hardwick. They need to put up or shut up on Sunday at 5:10.
1: Indeed. Thank you, Zane Bojack from ABC Sport. We've got the news coming up for you. 6:12 ABC Brisbane. It's 5 o'clock.
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5: Afternoon, ABC News with Sue Fitzpatrick. The Socceroos coach has praised his players after the team won through to the knockout stage of the FIFA Men's World Cup after a scoreless draw with Paraguay. Going into today's match, Australia had needed a win or a draw to qualify for the next stage of the tournament. Socceroos coach Tony Popovich has told SBS it's a fantastic result.
6: Just unbelievable. Just so proud of everyone involved. The staff, the players, just a wonderful young group of men. 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Just amazing support today.
5: Back home, thousands of fans turned out at Brisbane's World Cup live site to watch the crucial match. Chelsea Malunga reports.
7: A crowd of about 8,000 Socceroos supporters were packed into the South Bank Cultural Forecourt for the midday game. Fans were chanting and cheering throughout the match, even without an Australian goal. A few flares were let off in the crowd, but police say there have been no arrests or charges laid. South Bank event organiser Brad Wood says the atmosphere at the fan site is a precursor for the 2032 Brisbane Olympics.
8: Brisbane crowds are the best, the most passionate, the most friendly in the country. So wait till we welcome the world here. It's going to be amazing.
7: The Socceroos will now wait to see who they'll play against for their next match in Dallas.
5: The Youth Justice Minister has told Queensland Parliament one of the providers for its Youth Offender Rehabilitation Program has been referred to authorities. The Department of Youth Justice alleges NAMU Collective public funds have been misappropriated. The company has been contacted for comment. Laura Gerber told the House the matter was referred to agencies, including the Crime and Corruption Commission and the police.
9: The department has an obligation to ensure public funds are used appropriately. The 36 youth who are engaged with NAMU Collective have been referred to one of the other four staying on track providers.
5: A Victorian chief magistrate says she considered risks to the community in her decision to grant bail to an ISIS-linked woman who's facing slavery charges. Sasha Payne reports.
10: Khorsa Ahmad is accused of keeping a slave in her home in Syria when her family left Australia to live under Islamic State's rule a decade ago. She returned to Australia last month. Prosecutors argued Ms. Ahmad should stay in custody while her case is before the courts, but her lawyers said she had denounced Islamic State. A psychologist said there were no red flags suggesting Ms. Ahmad still held radical views. Magistrate Lisa Hannan granted bail, saying she believed the risk to the community was low. Ms. Ahmad will have to comply with strict bail conditions.
5: Overseas, neighbours are helping each other dig for loved ones missing across Venezuela after back-to-back earthquakes killed at least 235 people. Larry Buttrose reports.
11: The number of casualties is expected to climb, with thousands reported missing and frantic rescue efforts continuing. International rescue teams from countries including Spain and the US have begun arriving in a race against time to locate and rescue survivors trapped under the rubble of collapsed buildings. Venezuelan state TV has shown dramatic images of injured people being pulled from ruins covered in dust and blood. One woman was trapped under a cement slab with only a bare foot poking out before a rescuer slid her out alive.
5: To sport now, and the Prime Minister of Tonga will be in the stands in North Queensland when Jason Taumalolo celebrates his 300th NRL match. It's a sellout at Townsville Stadium tomorrow for the clash against the Penrith Panthers, with North Queensland desperate to snap a three-game losing streak. Coach Todd Payton says Taumalolo's career will be at the front of their mind.
12: Just the way he plays the game, the position he plays, the physicality he plays in, to get to 300 games is a fair effort. You know, he's closer to the end than the beginning, but he's an important part of our club, and we've got an opportunity tomorrow to, you know, send him off a winner.
5: Tonight, the Brisbane Broncos play the Roosters at Lang Park. To finance, the Australian share market opened higher in Friday's morning trade, but then slipped into negative territory. The All Ordinaries is up 12 points. The ASX 200 closed slightly higher. Oil is down and the Australian dollar is lower at 68.9 US cents. Queensland's weather, scattered showers and thunderstorms developing in the southwest and southern interior. Isolated showers in eastern Queensland, mostly sunny in the far west. In the southeast, partly cloudy with showers. Brisbane 12 to 21. The Gold and Sunshine Coasts 12 to 20. And Ipswich a low overnight of 10 and a top of 21.
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2: With Kelly Higgins-Devine.
1: And we'll be checking the temperatures and roads for you shortly. Still around 1,400 households without power in Greenbank, following an incident on Teviot Road. We'll bring you more information as that comes to hand. And, of course, the tragedy of those twin quakes in Venezuela. I'm sure you've been watching the news and just seeing what's going on there. Still, people trying to dig people out of rubble. And Australians who have loved ones in Venezuela finding it very difficult to get in contact with them. We'll talk in a moment to somebody who's been trying to do exactly that. Plus, would you be able to work and live with your partner? Like, some people do that. I don't know how they do, but they do. You're going to hear from country music royalty before we hit 6 o'clock tonight, who have done exactly that. Right now, though, let's get a look at the traffic.
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1: Hi, Brad.
16: You've basically been my work wife over the years, haven't you?
1: I have, actually. For a very long time, I was your work wife.
16: Yeah. We've had a long-standing...
1: And never a fight. Never a crossword. No. Ever.
16: It's been wonderful. Absolutely wonderful. Same husband, together, we've done everything.
1: My husband wonders how you do it.
16: Yeah, he's had a couple of DMs with me. DMs.
1: That's it. No, how do you stand up?
16: All right, Kelly, at the moment, look, some really heavy showers about in some areas this afternoon, so please take it easy on the roads. There has been a crash on the Bruce Highway southbound lanes before Station Road at Burpengary. Traffic's back to Bribe Island Road. And just in a Callum Vale, a two-vehicle crash. Boaters of Road northbound, one lane blocked after Nottingham Road. That northbound traffic is back to Illawinna Street. The southbound traffic is affected as well. It's back to Compton Road, so very heavy through there. But just extra care in the wet weather this evening. At Drew Vale, got a breakdown. Gateway Extension southbound in the shoulder before the Logan Motorway. And we do have debris cleared now at Logan Village. That's good news. Water for Tambourine Road near Manuka Road. Of course, Rugby League on tonight. Take your poncho. It is showery, but just be aware of those changed traffic conditions, the parking restrictions in place before and after the game. It has been busy. Riverside Expressway inbound from the Pacific Motorway at Wollongabba, and starting to get heavy now around the stadium precinct on Countess Street and Hale Street inbound from Kelvin Grove and Milton Road and Coronation Drive inbound from Auckland Flower. I'm Brad from ATM. 10 more details before 5:30 and 6:12 ABC Brisbane.
1: 16 degrees in Brisbane right now, 16 as well Brisbane Bayside and at Logan, 15 degrees at Ipswich and on the Gold Coast, 17 for Moreton Bay and 18 degrees on the Sunshine Coast.
17: Hello, Samantha Donovan here on PM at 6:05. Rescuers racing to find Venezuela's trapped earthquake victims as international relief teams rush to help. Also, Melbourne school students working on an album inspired by American rapper Snoop Dogg. And the Socceroos advance to the knockout stage of the World Cup.
18: 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We didn't get any goals. But I'll take the draw to push us through the next round.
19: 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Shake and bake!
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1: And it's 5:10. Venezuelans in Australia are desperately trying to contact their loved ones after devastating twin earthquakes hit the country's capital. The quakes, measuring 7.2 and 7.5, struck northern Venezuela on Wednesday night our time, killing hundreds of people and injuring more than 1,500. It's not yet known if any Australians have been caught up in the catastrophe. Dr. Elena Block is from Venezuela. She's a lecturer at the University of Queensland and joins us now. Dr. Elena Block, hello.
20: Hello, Kelly. How are you?
1: Good. Look, our thoughts are with the people of Venezuela. It must be devastating watching those scenes from so far away.
20: Oh, you cannot imagine. Has been terrible. I have some family and my best friends in Venezuela. And yes, it is not easy to see my country again in a tragedy of this magnitude.
1: Have you been able to contact family and friends?
20: Yes, I have. My stepmother is okay, who is in her 90s, mm-hmm. and she's fine. And but, you know, her building, for instance, has some structural problems. Buildings, I mean, how many buildings are 280, 300, I don't know how many buildings, because those numbers are not reliable, I think. So my best friends also, two of them are still in Venezuela, and other friends too, journalist colleagues. I used to be a journalist back in Caracas a long time ago. And so, yes, and academics, everybody.
1: Yeah. What is the situation normally for communications in Venezuela?
20: As you know, we have had we have been a nation in shock, in permanent shock for over 27 years, I would say more, 34 years since the first coup d'etat of Hugo Chavez in 1992. So this has been a nation in shock. The regime wanted to control all communication. We had basically what academics call a communicational hegemony. Mm-hmm. The state controlled everything. So free journalism, free news was not available. And internet, we have had also a blockage of internet. They had to release it yesterday because of the search efforts. So it has been a nation in shock for a long time.
1: So have they freed up some of those restrictions?
20: Yes, they have some of the restrictions, yes. Also because Venezuela also was under sanctions. And but now because, you know, President Trump is now the best friends with the government, have a very special relationship with the Chavista president. So they probably the sanctions are starting to loosen a bit. So also to facilitate the rescue efforts. This is a huge, huge tragedy.
1: It really is, isn't it? And as you say, sometimes with tragedies of this size, it can take a while to get a real understanding of just how bad it has been. What would be your thoughts on the sort of damage that we're going to see once and if foreign journalists are allowed in?
20: Absolutely. Let me tell you something. This didn't happen in a void. Mm-hmm. This has a big background. Back when the year after Chavez was inaugurated in December 1999, he was inaugurated in early in 2000, and we had a tragedy in what is called the Vargas tragedy, mm-hmm. in the same state that is now the most affected, which is La Guaira state, which is the one in the coast where the airport is. And you see all the destruction of the buildings, and the buildings are demolished in what they call a pancake sequence, which is horrible for rescuers.
1: Yeah.
20: So that area was devastated back in 1999. With the so-called Vargas tragedy. That was the most severe mudslide back then, and that was caused because that area is all sand and mud and tends to flood and tends to for landslides, and that was terrible, thousands of deaths, and we knew that. A lot of Chavez didn't allow help by the Americans. He declared himself them an anti-political, anti-Western, etc. President. We didn't receive the help that we should. Then some money came from international institutions, but the reconstruction wasn't done. It took for a long time, and the little reconstruction that was done is it work? Is bad? Because see what happened with the buildings.
1: Yeah, they just collapsed.
20: Falling like dominoes.
1: Yeah. Dr. Elena Block joining me this afternoon on 612 ABC Brisbane, University of Queensland lecturer and a Venezuelan in Australia. She's been able to make contact with family or friends, but of course a lot of people haven't been able to. I suppose then you start to think about things, Elena, such as access to food, access to clean water, all the things that become, other than surviving an incident like this, then become very important and very difficult.
20: I am very worried about that because, I mean, the humanitarian crisis is not new and this at top and this is huge. So what you see, the collapse in the capital and the collapse in the coastal area where the airport is, I mean, now the rescue teams that are coming from other countries that are already in the country, they need to distribute all this food, all these things. The riots and looting already apparently started. I saw some pictures, but today you never know with so much AI and fake news. But I saw some photos about looting in the area. Yeah. So it's problematic. The distribution of food, the power problem, the electricity problem, Kelly.
1: Yeah.
20: It is something that has been a problem for a long time and now it's worse. Half the capital was without power that night.
1: Yeah. So what are people doing? What is sort of the next move for those you're talking to?
20: Well, it's too soon. The rescue teams are starting to arrive. The first thing is to get the people who are in the rubbles, I mean, that are missing. So many people, so many lines open for, searching for disappearing people, disappeared people, people who they cannot find. I myself, I'm trying to contact a journalist that worked with me in the past, and I haven't been able to contact him. So that is something that is very scary.
1: Yeah.
20: That is the first thing, to find people. The second thing is, of course, together with that is, of course, distribution of food, water, electricity, all the things that need to be done, the things that we take for granted every day.
1: Yeah, that's it. Well, Dr. Elena Block, of course, we're all wishing everyone in Venezuela who's been affected the best, and I hope you get to contact everyone that and they're safe and sound in your family and friends.
20: Thank you very much, Kelly.
1: Dr. Elena Block, University of Queensland lecturer and Venezuelan.
0: Don't do it. Don't do it.
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1: Coming up, screen, stage and page. 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

0: Ah, yes, this is Screen Stage, and Paige joining us to discuss books is Rebecca Sparrow, author, teen educator, and co-creator of the Birds of a Feather Book Club. Hello there, Beck.
1: Hey, Kel, how are you?
0: Good. Been a long time since we've had a chat.
1: I know, so long. Let's not talk about age.
0: Yeah, let's not. Okay. We remember each other before our hair was grey. And for What to See on Stage, Belinda Sini, Content Director at PR and Marketing Agency Aruga. Hello.
2: Hello, Kelly. It's lovely to see you here in daylight hours.
0: And look, with so much good stuff to read and see on stage, we've given film and TV reviewer Nancy Hanch the day off to celebrate her birthday.
2: Oh, lucky Nance.
0: I hope she's chock-a-block full of cake and champagne.
2: Yeah.
0: Indeed. All right, Rebecca, let's start with you and books, and one by Michiko Aoyama.
1: Oh, this is interesting. Now, Kel, have you heard of this genre that's called healing fiction? Have you heard of that?
0: Yes, I have the Coffee Before Your Coffee Gets Cold series.
1: That's right. So if people haven't heard of that, it is kind of a growing genre, mostly coming out of Japan and South Korea. Sort of about ordinary people who are struggling with loneliness or grief or feeling stuck in their lives. And they're very gentle stories. There's no kidnappings, explosions, you know, poisoned people and huge deaths and things like that. They're very gentle stories, I guess, but they are selling millions and millions of copies. And we did What You Were Looking For is in the library this month in Birds of a Feather, and it's been massively popular. And it's really about, you know, in line with what I'm saying, very gentle stories, is about five very different people who live in the same, I guess, municipal ward in Tokyo, who all find themselves in their local library. They're feeling disconnected and disillusioned with their lives, and they all at different times see the librarian who gives them a book or a piece of advice, and it's quite small but it has profound changes. And it just got me thinking about that idea that I think so often so many of us feel overwhelmed, and making a change in our lives can feel really hard. And what this book sort of reminds you of is that sometimes it's the smallest change, just a small tweak in our lives, a changed mindset, or just a new habit or a small change, that is enough to put us on a different track. Mm. So this book has been lovely. I have loved it. So that is a big recommendation from me. And I guess it just made me think about, you know, do books choose us, Kel, or do we choose books? You know, when you get a book and it really changes you?
0: Yep, absolutely. And before the coffee gets

0: cold was one that I just picked up, as you do, at an airport, and that just devoured it. It was wonderful. Do you read that genre as well?
1: I do. I've read a couple of Before the Coffee Gets Cold books. And it is, like, absolutely your point, Beck. It is that gentle story. It is like a nice soothing balm. And because I am one of those people that loves the explosions and the kidnappings and that, and I love reading, not true crime, but I love reading memoirs of people that have overcome incredible challenges and

0: your next serial killer novel.
1: Yes. And The Wedding Forecast by Nina Kenwood. Tell us about that one.
0: Okay, I would say we know that romance is now the biggest selling genre globally, right? Huge explosion. In fact, there's a new romancing the novel bookstore opening soon. They're popping up everywhere. If people haven't heard of Nina Kenwood, an Australian romantic comedy writer, get on it because she is fabulous. She got on the scene a couple of years ago writing sort of rom-coms for smart rom-coms, I would say, for YA readers. So I would say sort of anyone 15 and up. So if you've got a teenager in your life who loves romance and well-written ones, right, like real page turners, great banter, Nina Kenwood, she started with It Sounded Better in My Head, which I think won an award with Text Publishing, and then Unnecessary Drama. Then last year we did her novel, her first adult novel, The Wedding Forecast, which is, it's got a lot of those romance tropes, fake dating, enemies to lovers, all of that. But there's something about great dialogue, Kel. I love banter, the sizzling, the chemistry, the banter leaps off the page. And she's got a new one coming out in a few months called, I think it's called People Skills. But the Wedding Forecast, what's it about? It's about a young woman who ends up having to be a bridesmaid. Her ex-partner is one of the groomsmen. And then she's told by, I think, a psychic at this wedding that she's going to fall in love with a guy with a certain name.
1: Ooh.
0: There's a guest there with that name. It all unfolds. But it's a really enjoyable read. When you sort of think, oh, you just look forward to picking a book up because it makes you smile.
1: Yes.
0: That is what I'd say about Nina Kenwood. The Wedding Forecast, go and read it.
1: All right, The Wedding Forecast by Nina Kenwood, and What You Are Looking For is in the Library by Michiko Aoyama. Well, let's get to stage. And, of course, we have school holidays coming up. So, Belinda Saini, what are you recommending for the kiddos?
2: All right, I've got a couple for you. Firstly, happy Wynnum Fringe season to all who celebrate, because Bayside's phenomenal Wynnum Fringe season festival has kicked off tonight. So the reason I am here is because all of my colleagues are down at Wynnum Fringe for the opening night.
1: As lucky beggars.
2: So there's a couple, not so much for the kids, but for the adults. So brace yourself before the onslaught. So we've got Highway to Hell, which is the rock and roll circus. So this is just a tribute to all that great 80s Aussie rock, like pub rock. It's got Wes Carr, Mahalia Barnes. The drums are literally on fire. There is somebody who plays the guitar while suspended upside down. It's circus, it's music, it's like pyrotechnics. It's also selling really, really quickly. So there is a few tickets left tomorrow, but your best chance is maybe Sunday. If not, can I suggest Bradley McCaw, Brisbane's Billy Joel, doing the music of Billy Joel. So that is over two shows. So before Taylor Swift had her eras, Billy Joel had his.
1: He did.
2: And Bradley has split his discography into two shows. So the one tomorrow night is 71 to 78. So we're talking The Stranger, 52nd Street, and of course Piano Man. Absolute bangers in all of those. But then on Sunday, go back and be entertained with music from Glass Houses, An Innocent Man, and River of Dreams.
1: Oh, nice.
2: And so this is in the Orgathella Spiegel tent, and this is just the beginning. So Wynnum Fringe runs until the 12th of July. And yes, to your point, Kelly, there is so much school holiday stuff happening, starting this weekend and also throughout the next couple of weeks. They've got the All-Star Circus and the Greatest Magic Show in the Spiegel tent, as well as a lot of there's clowning work. Workshops, and there's lots of great kids stuff on as well over the next couple of weeks.
1: All right. And Fantastic Mr. Fox.
2: Yeah, Fantastic Mr. Fox.
1: That's a favourite.
2: It is. It is back at QPAC Playhouse. If you've seen this in a previous iteration, you know exactly what you're in for. If you haven't, get yourself a ticket. It is perfect for kids age 5 up, and it's a great fun but also gentle introduction to the theatre for them. It's in the Playhouse. It's done by Brisbane's own Shake and Stir Theatre Company, who have form for taking classic texts and turning them into something phenomenal on stage. So you're in for a treat. You have got, parents are going to be entertained. You have got an all-star cast of local actors taking on these roles, and you've got fantastic animation.
1: Brilliant. Thank you so much, Belinda Saini and Rebecca Sparrow. This is 612 ABC Brisbane. Time for the news, 5:30.

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0: Traffic.
2: A little bit happening on the Bruce Highway at the moment. These wet conditions creating a few dramas. Crash all cleared, Bruce Highway southbound lanes clear before Station Road at Burpee. Gary, traffic's back to Robbie Island Road. I've got a crash down Deception Bay, Bruce Highway northbound shoulder after Deception Bay Road. Traffic is back to North Lakes. Also a breakdown in northbound shoulder after New Settlement Road at Burpee, Gary. And also we've got a crash at Callumbarra, Batters Road northbound, one lane blocked after Nottingham Road. Northbound traffic is back to Illawinna Street. Southbound traffic back to Compton Road. And still a breakdown at Drewvale. Gateway extension southbound in the shoulder before the Logan Motorway. I'm Brad from ATN. I'll have more details about 15 minutes on 612 ABC Brisbane.
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0: You're listening to Kelly Higgins Devine.
3: Well, Queensland biosecurity authorities are urging people to be vigilant as agencies monitor the detection of H5 bird flu in Western Australia. A second sick bird found on a remote beach has tested positive for the virus, but so far there's no evidence of further spread. Queensland's chief vet, Dr. Alison Crook, is watching the developments closely.
5: We are well engaged in the national biosecurity system in terms of the response to the detections in West Australia. Importantly, we are also very prepared here in Queensland. We have been preparing for H5 bird flu for many years while it's been active around the world. So we've put in place our preparedness agenda and are focusing very much on our surveillance systems and also our engagement with industry, Queensland government agencies, and also the community.
6: What do those preparations look like ahead of a detection like this?
5: There is a very strong national framework in place for dealing with emergency animal disease responses. It's been in place for many years. It's tried and tested and robust. So we have that framework already in place, and that informs our thinking about all sorts of emergency animal diseases, including in this case high pathogenicity, avian influenza. So that one is informed. People may be aware of the AusVet plan response strategies, and so there is an AusVet plan avian influenza response strategy that guides all responses to avian influenza outbreaks. In terms of that, it also guides all of our preparedness activities in terms of what we need to prepare for in the event of a detection.
6: So what's changed for Queensland since that detection? What happens once that response plan gets enacted?
5: For us in Queensland, with the detections in West Australia, our focus has been on ensuring that our surveillance systems, which are always working, but making sure that they're available, making sure that all of our poultry industry are fully informed so that can support their response preparedness activities, and also ensuring that the community is receiving the facts and the information they need about the situation so they are fully informed.
6: Is there any risk at this stage to Queensland wildlife or livestock?
5: There's no evidence of H5 in Queensland at this point in time, but that's why we've got a very active surveillance system that is working to make sure of that. The key to this is for people to be alert to what bird flu looks like, and there's a lot of information about that. But also if people are concerned or are seeing something that they are concerned about, we're asking them to tell us about that. If people were seeing multiple sick or dead wild birds or other animals, what we're asking is firstly, don't touch them, just avoid contact, but record what you're seeing. So that could be a photo, a GPS pin drop, something like that. But the key is to report it to the Emergency Animal Disease Hotline. So that is a national hotline, but we are responsible for taking the calls for Queensland. That number is 1800 675 888, and people can call that from anywhere in Australia.
6: When you talk about surveillance, what does that actually look like?
5: There's two types of surveillance that we're really involved in. The first one is that there is a national wild bird avian influenza surveillance program that we're active in, which involves us taking samples in the environment around wild birds and monitoring that, and that's going on all the

0: time in the background. So that's something happening all the time. The other surveillance is that we encourage people, as I've just said, if they are seeing anything of concern in terms of sick or dead wild birds or animals, that's that surveillance system as well, to report that in so that we can take the necessary actions around that.
1: Is there a vaccine?
0: Well, vaccines have been used in responses overseas. Obviously, that has been part of their response strategies. In terms of Australia, the Australian government's actively working through with us regulatory and policy arrangements for the potential vaccination of some priority native bird species. And we're also jointly working with industry about reviewing policy for vaccination of poultry.
1: Right now, there are a lot of people heading off to agricultural shows, a lot of poultry pavilions being stocked. Is there anything for them to worry about at this stage?
0: The main thing there for, well, anyone with birds or bird enthusiasts is that they have good biosecurity plans in place, so that they have all their hygiene practices in place, they're keeping everything clean and also doing good biosecurity around the birds. Obviously, only healthy birds should be participating in those events. And of course, if there is anything that's happening or concerns about illness in the birds, of course, that needs to be reported and that can be managed then.
1: Of course, we are waiting to find out more detail about the nature of this particular detection, whether we're talking about something isolated or more widespread. From Queensland's perspective, what happens next?
0: We continue to participate in the national system, the response system, to stay informed and understanding what is going on. And that, of course, means that we will be continuing to focus on our surveillance systems and also our public information systems and working closely with our industries.
1: But at this stage, there's no movement restrictions or anything like that to be concerned about.
0: At this stage, the main thing is for people to be vigilant and aware about avian influenza. And of course, if they do see anything of concern, is to avoid touching them, recording that and also reporting that to the hotline.
2: And that's Queensland's chief vet, Dr. Alison Crook, speaking to the ABC's Callie Buchanan about the detection of H5 bird flu in Western Australia. And that emergency animal disease hotline number is 1-800-675-888, 1-800-675-888. Coming up, they've been on many a reality TV show, as well as being Australian music royalty, and they have a new single. You'll hear them and their new song shortly. First, a bit of Wendy Matthews. 612 ABC Radio Brisbane.

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1: You're listening to Kelly Higgins Devine.
0: And it's 14 to 6. Well, they are Australian country music royalty, and they've dropped by to say hello. Between them, they have over 20 Golden Guitar Awards, which are stored somewhere in the house and perhaps in the garage. To be honest, they're not really sure where they are, which is fair enough, I suppose. Power couple Brooke McClymont and Adam Eckersley have a new single out, and you are going to be amongst the first to hear it. Brooke and Adam, hello.
3: Good afternoon, Kelly. How are you going?
4: Excellent. It's good to see you again.
0: Excellent. How are you enjoying a Queensland winter?
3: You know what? It's a lot. Like, it's warmer than where we're from.
0: Yeah.
3: So I'm enjoying your winter much more than where we are at the moment.
4: Been cold at home.
3: It's freezing.
4: Night times. The days have still been pretty good, but nights are getting chilly.
0: Yeah. Indeed. Now, Darryl Braithwaite.
3: I know.
4: Yeah.
0: Hanging up the mic.
3: Do you know what?
4: He's no longer going to be riding on the horses.
0: No.
4: Gone back to the stable.
3: He's gone out to pasture. He gets a blanket now in the winter, just, you know, while he's out there.
4: Good on him.
0: Did you ever see the 1972 Clio's centrefold that the Sherbet did?
3: No.
0: Look it up.
4: Okay.
3: But here's a fun fact, actually. I remember one of my first memories of listening to music on the radio at my father's mother's place, or my nan's place.
0: Yeah.
3: And I remember the first time I was like, what is that song? And it was Sherbet, How's That?
0: Yeah.
3: And I just remember going, what is this song?
4: Great
3: I love
4: song.
3: It. Well, my nan at the time was pouring her cup of tea on a saucepan. Because that was a thing back
0: of course
3: then, right?
0: Yep.
3: Like they drank tea from a saucepan.
4: Cool it down. Mm-hmm.
3: Was that what it was for?
4: Yeah, tip a bit on the saucepan, cool down. And
3: man, I
4: into
3: just.
4: It.
3: It would have dribbled everywhere, right?
0: Yeah. My grandparents had that old teapot, you know, that was stained inside and the whole palaver. Yeah.
3: That was seriously my first memory of Darryl. Like, well, I didn't know it was
0: Darryl. How's that?
3: Yeah, how's that? Mm. And it was the best song. I was like, what is this music? Oh, my gosh.
0: Yeah.
3: I want to hear more of this.
0: Summer Love, to me, is still the ultimate summer song.
3: I only knew Darryl's, to be honest, his big hits. Like, I didn't go down the big deep dive of his stuff. But as you get older and, you know, all his classics and stuff. But he's an incredible singer. He's had an incredible career. And he should be proud.
0: Yeah.
3: I keep saying to ads, we've been chatting, we've been going, what is going to happen? Like, okay, Darryl's the first one now to set up his, you know, hang up his boots. And obviously John Farnham,
0: yeah.
4: Well, Darryl could come back again too, like John Farnham.
3: But John Farnham can't.
4: No.
3: Like,
4: John,
3: he's done. But him, like, what do we do when Jimmy Barnes goes? You've got Richard Clapton.
0: Mm-hmm.
3: You've got Leo Sayer. Is that right? Now, hang on. Who
4: Russell
3: else?
4: Morris.
3: Russell Morris. Hang on.
0: Yeah.
3: We've got Joe Camilleri.
4: Yeah.
0: Oh, my God.
3: Now, listen, you think about
0: Paul Kelly.
3: Paul Kelly. Now, when
0: the Fonz.
3: Who comes through now?
4: Who's the next lineup?
3: Is it Powderfinger? Is it The Living End? Like, I'm Grinspoon. Like, who? What is that gap? Has anyone ever thought of that?
0: No, that's frightening.
3: Well, when you because
4: maybe
3: we keep,
4: they'll be ready by
3: it,
4: then. Some of them have
3: no, because I think about this stuff, right? Because I go, they keep working like fantastic. They keep working doing festivals, like you know, they're big names, and they keep getting crowds to festivals. And I'm like, they are eventually going to go, but hopefully not yet, right?
0: Yeah.
3: But that's the stuff I think of, and I go, who is going to be the next generation that brings this through? Like, because it's. I actually don't have an answer. I'm literally pondering this and I go.
0: You're looking at the late Gen Xers, aren't you?
3: Well, I'm trying to. I'm even trying to think about.
0: Look at Rick Price's.
3: I mean,

0: He's in that Darryl Braithwaite era.
1: Yeah.
0: Like, who is the next, like, I guess it's around our age up.
2: Bit older, yeah.
0: Bit older. Like, okay, country music, for example, we've got Lee Kernaghan, Troy Cassidaly, James Blundell, Adam Harvey, Adam Brand, Becky Cole, Gina Jeffries is still, well, we're on the road with her at the moment.
1: Yeah.
0: But
1: how'd you go last night with Gina,
0: oh my God, it was amazing. It was, yeah,
2: she's awesome.
0: It was complete full of shenanigans.
2: I finally got to go on a girls' night out.
0: But yeah, so it's just something I think about. Yeah. But anyway, sorry, I've totally taken that.
1: If you have any suggestions, text in.
0: Yeah, it's true.
1: 0467 922 612. Indeed. And the other thing I was going to say, I'm a Celeb, Brooke. Got cancelled. You were a runner-up on that.
0: I was. I was lucky I got in when they did.
1: Yeah.
0: I was a bit sad by that. Yeah. I actually was. I can imagine that would have been a big gig for her. Mm. And she was fabulous at it.
2: You see.
0: I see. You're very sweet.
2: Yeah.
0: I must admit, I loved going on the show, not for the challenges, but I lost a hell of a lot of weight on that show, and it was like rehab for me.
1: Do you know why?
0: Because I didn't have access to a fridge. There was no alcohol, no tea, coffee, no sugar,
1: no coffee.
0: No salt or pepper. You're on 800 calories a day minimum. So if you won challenges, that's when you would get rewarded with food, like extra food. But the minimum they can give you, like legally, to feed a human was 800 calories a day. So, but seriously,
1: what was that 800 calories made up of?
0: Actually,
1: rice.
0: Yeah, rice and beans was your lunch if you got.
1: No.
0: But no, so we all started missing lunch, and we'd put that to the dinner. So whatever you got for dinner, which was actually all really great health. Like, it was seriously like, I assume, what really healthy people eat on a day to day basis.
1: I remember saying,
0: I love that you're assuming that.
1: I think healthy people eat this.
0: I said to Poe, our chef our series.
1: Yeah.
0: I actually said to him when things came down, like when we'd get what we'd been given for the night, and I go, where do you find these vegetables in Woolworths in the vegetable section? Because I've never heard of or seen any of these vegetables ever. We didn't even get a potato. Like, we got the most random things. Like, I know potato, carrots, peas and corn and beans. And, you know, I know capsicum. I know zucchini. But that literally, nope, did not get any of that. But the best I've ever felt, the best I ever looked, and then they took it off the air. Seriously. Stuff the Biggest Loser. Just go on Celeb and just be on 800 calories a day and just lounge about.
1: Maybe they could put the two together and it could be cool. I'm the Biggest Loser, get me out of it.
0: I love that.
1: All right. Now, you. This is Brooke McClymont and Adam Eckersley here to talk about their latest studio album, which is dropping in August, I do believe.
0: I know.
1: Because last time we chatted, you couldn't tell me what it was called.
0: Isn't it annoying when that happens?
1: Yes, really, it is.
0: It's so frustrating. Singles out today, our third.
2: Talk about it all.
0: You can talk. I've been chatting quite a lot.
2: No. I was just going to say the album is out in August. Yeah. It's called Souls on Show.
1: Nice.
0: It is.
2: Which is basically because we had the whole band in the studio with us to record it. There's no trickery on it, really.
1: It's, no AI.
2: No AI. We made a point of all that. Whatever you hear has been played by musicians. And it was a really special time to have our touring band in there so that all the boys got to put themselves on show, and so did we.
1: Brooke McClymont and Adam Eckersley will hear their new single, In and Out of Love, in just a tick.
3: 612 ABC Brisbane.
1: Traffic. And for the final time tonight, hello, Brad.
4: Thank you, wonderful Kelly. It's been a bit happening last half hour or so, unfortunately, with this rain about, so take it easy on the roads. Of course, take it easy over the school holidays. We had a crash on Bowdoin's Road northbound. That's been cleared after Nottingham Road at Callum Vale, so delays have been easing from Illawinna Street and southbound from Compton Road. Now, there's been a couple of crashes on the Bruce Highway southbound. That crash is cleared after Buchanan Road at Morayfield. Traffic's been back to Brybellon Road, and also we do have a crash northbound the shoulder after Deception Bay Road at Deception Bay. Traffic is back to North Lakes. A breakdown at Burpengary, Bruce Highway northbound shoulder after New Settlement Road. So delays, as I say, back to North Lakes through there. Got a breakdown as well on the Bruce Highway northbound after Plantation Road at Kalanga. And we do have a breakdown on the M1 southbound and shoulder before the Coomera River Bridge at Coomera. If you're heading towards the Gold Coast, traffic is sitting out on the M1 southbound through Daisy Hill and Coomera right through to Gavin. Northbound is a little bit stop-start around Tanimura and Sachs Creek. And a breakdown sitting at Drewvale, Galway Extension southbound in the shoulder before the Logan River Bridge. And the Rugby League on tonight, 8 p.m. Beware have changed, traffic conditions before and after the game, and take your poncho. That's the latest, 6:12 ABC Brisbane.
1: Thank you, Brad. Have a great weekend.
4: You too. Thanks.
1: And Mel Bampton, host of Saturday Breakfast. What's happening tomorrow?
5: Hello, Kelly. I love this time of year in Brizzy with events season hitting full throttle. We'll be taking you to Wynnum Fringe Festival as well as the Scenic Rim's Winter Harvest Festival to have a spy in on what Craig and Loretta are up to. Speaking of those two legends, they're now off for a few weeks. Who's filling their boots? Well, you'll get a taste of what's to come when I open the door to the shed tomorrow morning and reveal all. A sneak peek of the line for Poets Breakfast, wait for it, smoking up the back. Your invitation to build a poem around that little phrase, smoking up the back. Where will the audience take us? Nobody knows. And how, Kelly, do you make friends? That's the question of the day. Is it something that you just let happen organically, or do you consciously make it a mission? Tips and techniques on how to bring in new besties, no matter your age. All of that and more, 5 a.m. tomorrow morning.
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1: We're just talking with Brooke McClymont and Adam Eckersley, Australian country music royalty. This is their new single, Drop Today. It's called In and Out of Love. You're on 6:12 ABC Brisbane. It's 4 to 6.

simple. How are we to know back at the start that falling in love was the easy part? And life will try to tear us both apart and split us down the middle. But you're the one.

Good evening, ABC News with Sue Fitzpatrick. The owner of Australian mining giant Fortescue has threatened to sack anyone in the company engaging in any form of harassment or discrimination. It comes after a class action was filed against the company in the federal court, alleging widespread sexual misconduct on its remote mine sites. In a statement to the company, Executive Chairman Andrew Twiggy Forrest said anyone who thinks this behaviour has a place at Fortescue is in the wrong company. He went on to say employees losing their job is just the beginning of the consequences and not the end. The Youth Justice

0: That's in our mixtape hour. And before we get to the news this hour, when you're trying to have a baby, hope is powerful, but so is good evidence. We'll be talking about IVF add-ons. Have you heard of them? The science behind them and the questions every patient should feel comfortable asking. But first, to the Socceroos.
1: Evenings.
0: It was a big day for World Cup football fans in Australia. Six matches took place across a massive day of football, with Australia taking on Paraguay with a goalless draw, seeing the Socceroos move into the knockout stages. So for more on the match that took place today, a quick look at some surprises from other games and what's next, of course, for the Socceroos. Aaron Bryans from ABC Sport is back with us. Hey, Aaron.
2: Hey, Serene, how you doing?
0: I'm very well, thank you. Bigger smile on my face this time round, as opposed to you and I didn't get a chance to speak, actually, last, and that's maybe a good thing. So on that last match with the US, leave that one at that one. Now, while the Socceroos didn't win against Paraguay, they're through to the knockout stages. What are the positives out of this?
2: Yeah, it's still basically a win for us because we finished second in our group now. We've actually never lost to Paraguay either, so that's brilliant. And I think we take a lot out of this game because, once again, Tony Popovich shuffled the lineup and his strategy changed. Mm-hmm. So we actually got to see a more attacking brand at the start of the fixture. And then after the hydration break, when we kind of realised, look, Paraguay is not really fighting for the win here, because I think they knew mathematically they were very likely to progress if they finished third. So they decided to park the bus from the get-go. We had a little go early. And then for a large majority of the game after that 30-minute mark, it was a little bit of fodder. Both sides had the odd chance, but they were never really threatening up until the end. And then in the last couple of minutes, for some reason, both sides decided to unleash the shackles, and it just got absolutely mental. The best chance of them all was Jordy Boss. He had a little chance with a cross across the goal. This is what it sounded like.
3: It's tight here for Boss, but he's got the skill to get out of it. Wriggles through two challenges. Jordy Boss! Oh, fizzes just right at the back upright. Oh, that was another moment to anticipate for Jordy Boss.
2: I think a lot of people felt he probably should have been the player of the match, but he wasn't in the end. But there's some highlights, really. Christian Volpato starting. He still looks like our best player, the Italian turned Australian. And then we got to see Lucas Herrington, the 18-year-old on debut, as our youngest Socceroo ever.
0: Ooh, wowzers. And how sweet was it? Just those last 2 minutes, I reckon, I'm putting it in my mind, and I'm convinced already, Aaron, that both Paraguay and the Socceroos said, let's just give something to the fans a little bit.
2: Yeah, maybe just a couple of the late highlights, but ultimately we shake hands and to go our separate ways.
0: That's
2: pretty happy with the result.
0: That's
2: right?
0: Exactly. And the squad, the coach, all of them look very happy on the pitch at the end of the game. How big of an achievement is this for the Socceroos? This is, I think, is this the third time they've progressed to the knockout stages in the world?
2: Yeah, it is. And yeah, back to back now in tournaments, which just tells you, I guess, the rise that we've had over the last few editions. This is probably our youngest side. We've still got some veterans in it, but it feels like the future is really bright for the Socceroos to try and compete more and more on the world stage. So there's a couple of big heavy hitters to come our way, likely moving forward next. And we technically made the round of 16 last edition because there wasn't as many teams. We're now going to the round of 32. But look, it's a huge achievement for us. This is our sixth consecutive appearance in a World Cup since 2006, as you said. Third time progressing through. And you could tell, as you said, the players were related, but Tony Popovich as well. You know, has faced a lot of heat in every single fixture with how he's decided
0: really
2: to structure
0: has.
2: Up. And we had so many fans turn up today in San Francisco. There was a sea of yellow and green and gold. And yeah, it just looked terrific. And you could tell from how he spoke afterwards, he was just so full of jubilation with how it played out. Yeah.
4: Unbelievable. Just so proud of everyone involved. The staff, the players, just a wonderful young group of men. And, you know, now we go to Dallas and we'll try and do something special. So thank you to everyone. Just amazing support today.
5: How's the heart rate? Obviously, you dominated most of that game, but they had only two shots on target, but gee whiz, one at the end there. How were the nerves?
4: I think that the one at the end was the first time that I really looked at the clock and thought, please, blow the whistle. But I think overall we deserved it. We were very good today. Just wonderful performance.
2: The only downside, Serene, is that Dallas game next Saturday is probably another 4 a.m. kickoff for us.
0: It will be, that's right. But the momentum off the back of this. Another achievement from today, Aaron, how about that upset by Ecuador against Germany?

0: I was watching that and I'm sitting there going, oh, this is lovely. I'm going for the underdogs.
1: I think we all are. That's the best part about having 48 teams, right, is we've got a lot of these stories that we probably never really heard of before. Players who've, you know, come from whether it's sporting backgrounds who have never featured on a tournament stage before, others who maybe have been out for the last 3 or 4 decades and finally get another crack. And, yeah, Ecuador's upset over Germany was huge because it got them through. They were essentially, you know, on the cusp of missing out of the knockout stage, and that was the win that's going to advance them through. Germany, you know, didn't hurt them in the end. The 2-1 loss, they still finish up top and they're okay. But there was a few stories like that today, like the Ivory Coast, Cote d'Ivoire, had a win over Curaçao and now they're through their first knockout stage ever. Japan and Sweden drawing is a big one because they now have really tough opponents.
0: Yeah,
1: like Japan
0: huge.
1: Probably gets Brazil and Sweden probably gets France, which hurts you. Netherlands, you know, looked great in Group F as well. So there's a few little tales, but all eyes, I guess, on tomorrow now because we're trying to figure out who the Socceroos are going to play next.
0: That's right. So that's what I was going to, yeah. So what's next for our Socceroos? We don't know who they're going to play yet. And what is it, 4th of July? Is that when we got to wait?
1: Yeah, and we'll find out tomorrow who our opponent will be, and both of those games in Group G are midday, so pretty handy for us to be able to sit back and watch. But it's a total unknown because we get the runner-up of Group G, which is currently Iran. It's just how they've fixtured up makes it, you know, so unpredictable because in this group, only one team has had a win, and that's Egypt. So if Egypt lose to Iran, they actually drop top spot, probably finish in second because of the head-to-head tiebreaker. And then around that, if Egypt beat Iran, Belgium or New Zealand could jump them in their game. So there's a few little things at play where Belgium's actually a top 10 ranked team and we probably want to avoid them. But how fun would it be if we got New Zealand? Like, that'd be so good.
0: Oh, yes, it would be. It would be. There are so many moving parts, which kind of also make it very, very exciting, and we can anticipate it to the fourth. Now, look, overall, Aaron, I don't know if I asked you this last time we spoke. Who do you think are the favourites to win the World Cup at this point?
1: Look, I think it was France and Spain heading in, and Spain's been a little bit here and there. France has still looked great. Kylian Mbappe is massive, and the Golden Boot race has been so tight between some of the world's best. It might be, you know, one of the best additions we've ever seen in terms of prolific footballers scoring. But he's going to have a tough challenge with Argentina, I think. And these are the two sides who've been head-to-head a lot recently. I don't think many people expected Messi to be as good as he is at 38, and he's been insane. So suddenly it feels like those two teams could go head-to-head again. Problem is, looking very far ahead here, if Argentina don't stumble, we actually are probably going to get them in the round of 16 if we're able to get through the first edition of the knockout stage. So they beat us the last tournament, and we might have to try and get through them again.
0: Oof. Look, there's that, but for now we're focusing on what's coming immediately next. It's countdown to the 4th of July then, Aaron. Thank you.
1: Thanks. Let's live in the moment.
0: Absolutely. I couldn't agree more. Alrighty, and that's our World Cup update from ABC Sports, Aaron Bryans. Up next, we're going to shift gears. We're going to shift gears to health. So,
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0: Them deliver on this promise. A study published in the Lancet Obstetrics, I knew I was going to stumble on this, the Lancet Obstetrics, Gynecology and Women's Health Journal looked at the effectiveness of these add-ons, and Dr. Sarah Lentzen, Senior Research Fellow in the Department of Obstetrics and Gynecology at the University of Melbourne, is here to break down those findings for us. Sarah, welcome to National Weekend Evenings.
8: Hello.
0: What are some of the examples of these IVF add-ons that we're talking about?
8: Sure. So the term is really quite a broad term that encompasses anything that's sort of additional to the necessary or standard IVF protocol.

0: So it can include medicines the doctor might prescribe or that people might access over the counter, extra surgeries or procedures, extra steps or tinkering that might happen in the IVF laboratory, and even complementary and alternative therapies that might happen out in the community, things like acupuncture.
1: And how many people are opting to use them?
0: Well, we don't have very good national data about the actual use of these in every IVF cycle in Australia, but when we've surveyed patients and asked them if they've used add-ons during their treatment, we find it's usually between 70 and 90% of patients are using one or more add-on at some point during their IVF treatment.
1: And what exactly did the study find out about the effectiveness of these add-ons?
0: Yeah, so the review that we did was kind of looking for all the randomized controlled trials that exist on these different add-ons. And we found that for the 10 add-ons we looked at, only three was there sort of some level of evidence that there might be some benefit. Okay. And for the other seven, there was either evidence that shows it probably doesn't work, or it was unclear because there's such few amount of studies.
1: Right, okay. How was the effectiveness actually measured? What sort of outcomes were being looked at?
0: So we only included studies called randomized controlled trials, which people have probably heard of in the context of like drugs being regulated by the FDA, or maybe people familiar with randomized controlled trials being used for testing COVID vaccines. So They're just the highest kind of tier of evidence. That was the type of study design that we included. And then the outcomes we were focusing on were live birth, so where the patients had a baby during their treatment, also pregnancy and miscarriage. They were the three outcomes that we focused on.
1: Right. How long have these add-ons been around?
0: They've been around a long time. I think the number is probably growing over time. So there's probably like 20 or 30 different add-ons that are available in Australia. We just focused on 10 in our review. Yeah. The number is probably slowly growing, and sometimes they kind of come in and out of popularity, but probably broadly speaking, the number is growing over time.
1: Right, okay. And how are they perceived? Are they? I mean, because when we hear the word add-on, my mind immediately goes to retail. And yeah, it does, in the sense that, you know, I'm buying something and it's like, do you also want to get this that might be this, or do you also need this that goes with that? How are they perceived? Is it a bit of a, not to say bells and whistles, but maybe in some sense?
0: Yeah, and lots of people don't like the term add-on because it does kind of sound like it's trivializing medical treatment, in the sense that people, you know, patients often say it's like, do you want fries with that? That's kind of what they think of as an add-on. So people don't like the term particularly, so often we call them optional extras. But in terms of their perception, it really is varied. So there's a huge spectrum, I guess, from one end of the spectrum where people say, you know, this is crazy that these are available, this should be better regulated. Patient, you know, desperate patients are being exploited, they're vulnerable, they shouldn't be offered these unproven things. And at the other end of the spectrum, patients and clinicians sometimes take the view that maybe there is some level of evidence, maybe it is possible that these things work. If patients understand the level of evidence and the, you know, the costs and the risks involved, they should be empowered to make their own informed decisions and decide for themselves if they want to use these things. So it's quite kind of a polarizing area.
1: Yeah, right. Yeah, fair enough. And back to, like, in terms of the study you were doing, you mentioned that, yes, there were probably 20 or 30 add-ons. You focused on 10, you said. Which 10 did you focus on?
0: Maybe I won't tell you all 10 because the names could be super long, but a few examples.
1: Okay, yeah.
0: Well, for example, for three that looks like there is some possible evidence of benefit, things like endometrial scratching. So that's a procedure involving like scratching around inside the uterus before an IVF cycle, with the hope it kind of helps the uterus be more ready to receive an embryo when it arrives as part of the IVF. Mm-hmm. There was some evidence that could be beneficial. One that fell into the unclear category, for example, they just don't have hardly any studies, something like intralipid infusion. So this is an infusion that patient can have into the vein of their arm. in the hope that it's going to like modulate the immune response across their whole body and sort of somehow make their immune system less likely to reject the embryo. These are all the theories, which kind of sound compelling in practice. Like there's this possible biological or scientific rationale, but then when we look to the evidence, we don't see anything. Another example is the endometrial receptivity test. So again, it's a bit of a mouthful, and this one's quite complicated because it involves taking a biopsy from the woman's uterus, somewhat painful procedure, sending it away to be analyzed for the gene expression, and then the result comes back and tells the clinic, okay, put the embryo back like 16 hours later than normal. That's what the test is trying to do. It's trying to tailor the timing of the embryo transfer to a specific woman.
1: Right.
0: So it sounds really sophisticated. It's analyzing all these different genes. It costs a lot of money, $2,000 or $3,000. And so all of that kind of adds to the sense that this is doing something really sophisticated and it's going to help. But again, when we look at the evidence, we don't see any evidence that helps.
1: Yeah, right. And did you need to adjust the method of testing for any of them in particular, or would that detract from the nature of the study?
0: Sorry, what do you mean?
1: Oh, as in how you approached the testing of the of like these 10, for example. Was there anything there in terms of how you would adjust your method in terms of how you approached them, or was it really just looking at them for what they were, as opposed to maybe what they like weren't, or maybe even thinking about it in terms of side effects and whether any side effects come into play?
0: Yeah, so we took the approach of, because we were doing kind of like a systematic review, so rather than running the randomized controlled trials ourselves and having control over the people we recruited and exactly how the interventions were applied,
1: yeah,
0: we were just looking for those studies that already existed and then pooling them all together to kind of give a final answer. So we just had to take what we found, and then where there was limitations, like, oh, they did this in a bit of a funny way, or this intervention doesn't really get used like that in practice, we factored that into our kind of critical appraisal.
1: Yeah.
0: We just had to deal with the research as it was. In terms of side effects, we did look at side effects too, and these are generally really poorly reported in randomized controlled trials in our area. So very few of the studies even reported these side effects, but we did look for them.
1: Yeah, right. And because this is a world, this is the largest of its kind in terms of this study. Thinking about these add-ons, how long it's been around, has this been a bit of a long time coming?
0: Yeah, well, we do have a number of, I guess, separate reviews that get done that just focus on one of them at a time. And the reason we wanted to do this study was to kind of take a big look at all of the, well, we chose 10 because that was like a manageable number, I suppose, 10 of the most common add-ons. What does the evidence look like for this right now for all 10 of these at once?
1: Mm.
0: And we also applied a trustworthiness check. So that's something that was a bit different about what we did, is that generally in scientific research, there's more and more concern at the moment that, well, that studies that we kind of naively possibly took at face value and just trusted that they were real. There's a growing concern and recognition that some studies aren't trustworthy and even some are sort of outright fraudulent.
1: Mm.
0: So now when people conduct these kind of assessments like we did, it's really important to include this extra check to try and help us work out whether these studies actually took place and whether the results were reliable or not.
1: Yeah, fair enough. And do you reckon you'll look at the other add-ons too?
0: We will eventually, yeah. And all of this work that we're doing is also used to underpin this website that we've created called Evidence-Based IVF at the University of Melbourne. And so that we take all of this kind of complicated scientific evidence, and then we've worked with IVF patients and doctors to create this website that takes that complicated information and turns it into something accessible that patients can understand, tells them what the evidence is, tells them what the costs are, the other practical considerations, and then they can use that information to sort of inform their decision making. So there's no marketing, no kind of commercial spin. It's just the facts, somewhere they can go and trust that they're just getting a kind of balanced view.
1: Yeah.
0: And so at the moment we have these 10 add-ons on that website, and we are expanding it over time, yeah.
1: Right. And were you able to learn or sort of understand why there's been a surge in extra procedures?
0: No, I don't we couldn't really look at that as part of our technique. It's just something we've observed, I guess, more broadly in the space
1: Yeah.
0: that the number is growing here.
1: Yeah. And I suppose going back to, what we're saying in terms of being able to provide that website, the evidence-based IVF and allow people for an understanding, I guess it's taking these results of this study. And I guess, do you see it influencing the decisions of people who are maybe considering IVF?
0: Yeah, well, one of the papers that we published, because there's two papers that came out in the Lancet ONG this week, and the second one was evaluating this website. So we did a randomized controlled trial of the website. So we randomized patients to look at our website and look at a control content that was generated by Google search results to test our website and check it is actually helping people to understand the information better and to feel more informed,
1: Yeah.
0: more satisfied with the information they read and more sort of able to make their own decisions. So we know it's kind of working in that sense, but what we really hope for now is that we can kind of push awareness of it so that all Australians who are thinking about using these different add-ons, they know about the website and they can visit it and get the information they need.
1: Great. Sarah, it's been wonderful to speak with you. Thank you for your time and also for the work that you're doing, just to like I said, just really to help inform people out there. It is such a big it can be such a big part and consuming part of people's lives and can be really hard to navigate. So yeah, hopefully just helpful all the way. Thanks a lot, Sarah.
0: No worries. Thanks so much.
1: Thank you. Dr. Sarah Lenson, Senior Research Fellow in the Department of Obstetrics and Gynecology at the University of Melbourne. We're getting close to the news, but just before we do, we've got time to squeeze in a little bit of a track. Here's Cat Stevens with Wild World.

0: premise of a song. I am after the name of the song and who sings it. Take a listen.
1: Who sings it?
0: Yeah, who sings it and the name of the song. Take a listen. Do you know the name of that song and who sings it?
1: I have no idea. So maybe I've tried to...
0: You want to pass it on?
1: Yes, but I said Sia.
0: Who's Sia? Oh,

0: Play the, no, thank you. It's been really great to play the quiz with you. Have a lovely day, actually, for you, right?
1: Yes, have a good weekend, Serene.
0: Thank you. You too. Bye-bye.
1: See ya.
0: Bye.
1: Bye-bye.
0: Tony's in Penshurst. Hey, Tony.
2: Hello, Serene. How are you going?
0: I'm well, thank you. What's in your junk drawer?
2: Well, I have a couple of junk drawers. I've got a junk cabinet, a junk drawer, and a junk bookshelf in my office.
0: A junk bookshelf? I think bookshelves always start out with good intentions to be just a bookshelf.
2: Oh, no.
0: And then they don't end up just being a bookshelf.
2: Well, the junk drawer's got, like you, I've got assorted toolkits, like a screwdriver set.
0: Mm-hmm.
2: I've got assorted HDMI and computer cables. I've got throat lozenges. I've got mouth mints. I've got some loose change.
0: Yep. Are they sticky?
2: Well,
0: my loose change. Yeah. I've got loose change, a little bit of loose change, but I've got like foreign currency that, you know, I come back and I was like, oh, I'm not going to use that. And they're sticky. I don't know why they're – and I don't mean food sticky because there's no food in my junk drawer. But I don't know, just adhesive-y kind of – anyway, they've been there a while, Tony.
2: I've also got souvenir coins from other countries like you too. So I've got the US $25 coin or what, 25-cent coin or whatever. You know, commemorative coins.
0: Yep.
2: A couple of Opal cards. It's really junk.
0: It really is. But you said it doesn't stop at a junk drawer for you. Did you say you have
2: a bookshelf?
0: Oh, yeah. What's the most random thing on your bookshelf?
2: Oh, photographs. I've got my daughter made a Lego Star Wars thing. It's hanging up there. I've got graduation photos. I've got everything. I've got baby photos. I've got you know, those old photo albums of real photos.
0: Oh, yes, printed out and stuck in.
2: Yes.
0: Got a couple of those in my bookshelf as well. Yep, fair enough.
2: Yeah.
0: They're there collecting some. Yeah. But they stay. I pull them out every now and again and look through them. I love the photo albums.
2: Well, the girls do too.
0: Yeah.
2: And I like looking at the kids' photos. And I've got a couple of old wedding photos hanging up there that have really faded away. The sunlight.
0: Yeah. Yeah.
2: Oh, look, me and my wife, we were so young back then.
0: Yeah. All right, Tony, to the quiz. We are on a sound clip. I'm going to play this again for you. I'm after the name of the song and the person and who sings it. Take a listen. Do you know the name of that song and who sings it?
2: Kim Wilde, Kids in America.

0: Nice work, Tony. Kids in America by Kim Wilde is correct. Nice one. All right, which bird species has varieties that include barking, powerful, and sooty?
1: Would that be the owl?
0: That's right. The owl is correct. Director Taika Waititi has announced a new film titled Clara and the Sun. Who wrote the 2021 novel of the same name that the film is based on?
1: I actually have no idea.
0: No?
1: I'll have to pass that on as well now.
0: All right, Tony.
1: Absolutely no idea.
0: No worries.
1: Thanks, Lottie. Lovely talking.
0: Good to talk to you too. Have a good night.
1: Take
0: See you, Tony. Bye-bye. Bye-bye. We're playing the National Weekend Evenings Quiz. The question we're up to, director Taika Waititi has announced a new film titled Clara and the Sun. Who wrote the 2021 novel of the same name that the film is based on? If you know the answer, you've got a call to play the quiz with me, 1300 800 222.
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0: We're playing the National Weekend Evenings Quiz, and we're also talking about your junk drawer. What's in it? What's random? How many do you have?

0: There's plans there by the Birds of Tokyo. Let's do movies and TV shows with Ehab Rashid now.
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0: Congratulations on the Stella Prize. 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
1: Thank you so much. 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
0: There is Lee Lai, who is the winner of the 2026 Stella Prize.
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0: the producers like me. Some of the announcers, not so much.
1: What? Anyway, look, Trev, if management do give us the go, our people will talk to you, your people, if this goes ahead.
0: Don't
1: worry. I've got big dreams for our nightlife calendar.
0: I'll talk to Freya after, all this is over and I get the question wrong.
1: Yeah. Oh, no, we're not there yet. We're not ready. I just was thinking, I'll just gauge your enthusiasm, but if you're up for being part of our calendar,
0: Hot
1: demand. Hot demand for you, Trev. Okay, question. Question four is this. Strictly speaking, how many tentacles does a squid have? It is not 6, 9, or 10.
0: Look, I don't know, but I've always thought such creatures have 8 tentacles.
1: Such creatures do not have 8 tentacles, strictly speaking.
0: Well, I told you I was going to be wrong. Do I get it right because I said I was going to be wrong?
1: You get the sub question right, but not the real question. Goodbye, Trev. 1-300-800-222. Let's talk to Joy in Logan. Hi, Joy.
2: Oh, hi, Suzanne.
1: Joy, strictly speaking, how many tentacles does a squid have?
2: Well, it's that alliteration again. Strictly speaking, I would say none.
1: That's also not correct.
2: Oh, bum.
1: I know. This is so annoying, isn't it? Thanks, Joy.
2: I shall listen.
1: Okay, bye-bye. John in Ashfield. Hi, John.
3: How are you, Suzanne? How are you going? Good morning.
1: Yes, good morning to you, John. Now, strictly speaking, how many tentacles does a squid have? It is not 0, 6, 8, 9, or 10.
3: I'll go 4.
1: 4 is also incorrect.
3: Oh.
1: This is ridiculous, isn't it?
3: Oh, I don't know. It's kind of, no, I'm pounding everybody. Oh, someone will come up with the correct answer anyway.
1: Yeah. Thanks, John.
3: Okay. Lovely to talk to you. See you again soon.
1: You too. I'll tell you, it is not higher than 10. So it's not, 19 or anything. We've just got to now find somewhere between 0 and 10 that fits the bill to answer this

0: Strictly speaking, they have 8 arms and 2 tentacles.
1: So 2 is your answer?
0: Yes, 2 is the answer.
1: You've done very, very well, Murray. That is correct.
0: Thank you.
1: Strictly speaking. Right, Murray, what would you like to do now? You can stay in invertebrates. There's geography. There's That Was the Week That Was. Walls and coins.
0: Walls.
1: Walls. Very good. Well done to Trish and Connie, a couple of people who did get 2. Yeah. Walls for question 5. Let's find the wall. Question 5. In the Bible, which city's walls fell after Joshua blew his trumpet?
0: The walls of Jericho.
1: The walls of Jericho is correct. Staying in walls?
0: Yes, thank you.
1: In a theatre, this is question 6, what name is given to the imaginary barrier separating the actors on stage from the audience?
0: Speaking to a former thespian, we're talking the fourth wall.
1: Well done, Murray. So what did you act in, Murray?
0: I was in the Goldfields Repertory Club. We did a number of things up there.
1: What was your favourite role?
0: My favourite role, I played the offside of Brake Morant.
1: Oh, wow. All right. Well, you were the correct person to give a question about the fourth wall to then. Would you like to stay in walls?
0: Yes, please.
1: Question 7. Which wall is known in Islam as the Burak Wall?
0: Oh, the Weeping Wall.
1: Yes. I mean, I have the Wailing Wall and the Western Wall, but I'll accept the Weeping Wall as well, Murray. It is the same wall. Okay, I've got another wall question for you. In question 8, in which Central European capital would you find the John Lennon Wall?
0: Central European. Moscow?
1: It is not in Moscow, Murray.
0: Okay.
1: All right. You quickly whipped through a few there. Well done. Thank you very much.
0: Thank you. Okay. Thanks very much.
1: Bye. Dee in Deloraine. Hi, Dee.
2: Hello.
1: Some lovely alliteration there, Dee from Deloraine. Now, in which Central European capital would you find the John Lennon Wall? It is not Moscow.
2: Prague.
1: Prague. Prague is correct. Well done, Dee. Would you like to stay in walls? You could also try coins, invertebrates, geography, or That Was the Week That Was.
2: Is That the Week That Was confined to Australian politics or the world politics in the week that's just been, or is it some other week in another century?
1: It is the week that we've just had. And
2: no, I'll go on that. No, I'll go with that. Thank you.
1: The tangents thereof. Okay. Mm. So question 9. In which year was Keir Starmer elected as UK Prime Minister?
2: Well, I heard it only lasted 2 years. They said he only lasted 2 years, but technically speaking, if he's on 2 and a bit, that could put him, well, I won't say in the shirt to rhyme with bit, but he's already in that, clearly. I don't know what was wrong with him. Since having a chat to everyone else, like, seemed like a nice enough guy to me. I played a straight hand, you know. Mendelssohn affair was a bit dodgy, but then again, everyone around, everyone's dodgy with that crew of Jeffrey Epstein and blah. So I'm putting off the answer to the question, of course. And, well, if it was 2 years ago, it's either 2024.
1: Good maths. 2024
2: and a half. Isn't it?
1: We just need to tell me which year.
2: Well, he's lasted 2 years, so... I get no points for that. Okay, I'm going to say 2024.
1: Yeah, I think that you should, yeah, just it's 2024. No need to stress about that one, Dee. We are there. We've got there. Right. Do you want to stay in That Was the Week That Was?
2: Yeah, yeah. No, I'm good. That's probably the best. Coin, schmoin.
1: Okay. Question 10. The northern coast of which South American country was struck by 2 earthquakes on Wednesday evening?
2: Oh, it's Venezuela. Well, the northern coast of the country was Venezuela.
1: Venezuela is correct, Dee.
2: Yeah.
1: Okay. I'm afraid you are done with That Was the Week That Was. So,
2: I don't get to stay on my week. That's all I'm good at.
1: Oh, sorry, Tony and Peter already took the rest of them. You could try geography. You could try invertebrates. You could try coins.
2: I'm not good.

0: Put on Warzel coins. I'll go with the GO, please.
1: Very well. Question. Oh, hang on. There is. Oh, no. I'm confused. Don't worry. Question 11. I was looking at Walls and thinking it was the week that was, but it is not. Well done. I haven't been acknowledging you texters as much as I often do. So well done. Lorella, you had Venezuela. Karen, you had 2024. So did you, Annette and Jane and John all had Prague. Right, question 11. According to the Guinness Book of Records, the longest single word place name in the world is found in which country?
0: Ooh, well, I would say I would speculate before I give you my final answer. Wales, because it's like whatever, you know, it's not bad. But, well, I should know really because it's always like a W with a Z and a Y and a Z and a W and a, you know, and then it's 15. But, and I should know because my ancestors are from there. I'm a Mongol whitey. But it could be something Russian because that could be Strathnorfian. Well, I'm not going to try it. I'd have a guess at either Wales or Russia. Do I get a clue?
1: No.
0: Oh, crap. Northern Hemisphere.
1: No, not giving you a clue.
0: Oh, and it's the longest city name on earth.
1: Longest single word place name in the world.
0: Oh, place name. I have to say the word.
1: No. You just have to say which country.
0: Oh, I'm going to go Wales.
1: It is not Wales. I know. I mean, I would have guessed that too, but it is not Wales. Dee, it's been very nice to talk to you. Fare thee well.
0: Bye.
1: And look, at 94 years and 1 week, Brian is back. Hello, Brian.
2: Hey, Suzanne. It's not a week yet. It's only...
1: Oh, you're right. Days. It's only like four. Yeah. Okay.
2: 4 or 5 days. Yeah.
1: I celebrated 94 in 1 week too soon.
2: Still a youngster.
1: Absolutely.
2: Yes. I must say thank you to one of your listeners who sent me a text, and I don't think I was sufficiently grateful for it. So I will be now if she can remember doing that. Azerbaijan.
1: Azerbaijan. No, Brian, it is not Azerbaijan.
2: I think it'd be close.
1: Well, it's like close to Kazakhstan and Tajikistan, but I don't know. I don't know where it sits on this one, but it is not Azerbaijan.
2: Oh, I'm sorry about that.
1: Okay, Brian, keep calling.
2: Talk to you later. Okay.
1: Bye-bye. Bye-bye. Oh, Lorella, yes. Lorella says, I think this was asked recently on some quiz show, and Lorella knows it. And Annette and Amy both have it too. Okay, let's see who else. Betty in Dapto.
3: Hello, Suzanne.
1: Hello. Betty, any ideas? According to the Guinness Book of Records, the longest single word place name in the world is found in which country? It's not Wales and it's not Azerbaijan.

0: So we just got to name a country.
1: Yes.
0: What about Yugoslavia?
1: Not Yugoslavia, no. Sorry, Betty.
0: That's all right.
1: Okay. Nice to hear from you.
0: Thank you.
1: Okay, bye. Let's go to Stephen in Liverpool.
2: Good morning, Susan.
1: Good morning, Stephen.
2: Can I just say hello to the American troops in Iraq, Kelsey 2, and Blackwater? Thank you. Yeah, is it Germany?
1: It is not Germany, no.
2: All right, goodbye.
1: Okay, thanks, Stephen. Kate in Yamina Beach. Hello, Kate.
3: Hello, Suzanne. How are you?
1: Well, Kate.
3: Good, good. I wanted to say thank you the other evening. We were talking about Guam. I think you were last week. Were you on Guam?
1: Yeah, that was on Sunday.
3: Yes, yes. I'd actually been to Guam and one of the few places I'd forgotten I'd been. And it was very interesting. I'd forgotten a lot of it because it was many years ago. I lived in Tokyo. And it was cold, so we flew down to Guam for a week. And as I said, I'd forgotten a lot of it. So it was very interesting hearing all about it again.
1: Yeah, a lot of people really enjoyed that interview.
3: Yes, yeah. Yeah. It was absolutely lovely. Look, I don't know. I would have said Wales as well, because I know they've got that really long station. You know, they have that long name. But so what about something like Czechoslovakia?
1: Not Czechoslovakia.
3: Okay. Thanks, Susan.
1: Okay. Thanks, Kate.
3: Bye.
1: Bye. Okay. So, I mean, Czechoslovakia and Yugoslavia do not exist anymore. But for you, I will rule out all countries from the former Yugoslavia and all countries that were part of Czechoslovakia. It's not Wales. It's not Azerbaijan. Sam in Harvey. Hey, Sam.
4: Good morning, Suzanne. How are you?
1: Sam, can you guess for me which country is home to a place with the longest single-word place name in the world?
4: Any clues? Is it a European country or not?
1: Well, I've said it's not Wales, Azerbaijan, any of the countries from the former Yugoslavia or any of the countries that were part of Czechoslovakia. That probably leaves about 210 countries to choose from.
4: I'll say the country I was born in, Italy.
1: It is not Italia, Sam.
4: Okay.
1: All right.
4: You.
1: I'm sorry.
4: Bye.
1: Yes, David in Mount Waverley. That's it, Adrian. Funny. Beck has it. So does Joyce. Dipper's got it. So does Susan in Hobart. Joe in Sale knows what it is too. 1-300-800-222. Lincoln in Gippsland. Hi, Lincoln.
5: Hi, Susan. How are you doing tonight?
1: Yeah, Lincoln. Which country is this? According to the Guinness Book of Records, the longest single-word place name in the world is found in this country. What is it?
5: That's Bangkok City.
1: Say that again.
5: Bangkok?
1: No, it's not Bangkok or, well, indeed, Thailand. Sorry, Lincoln. I will now go to Bob in Greenacre. Hi, Bob.
6: Hi, Suzanne.
1: What could this country be?
6: Pretty sure it's the South Island of New Zealand.
1: It is, Bob. And now, what is the name of the town?
6: Oh, no, I'm never good at it.
1: No, it's all right. I would not expect anyone to be able to say it. In fact, what we have done is we have made a recording of somebody more competent than us pronouncing this town. So here it is. This is the longest single word place name in the world.
7: Taumata whakatangihanga ko wau wau wau tamatea turi pūkaka piki maunga horonuku pōkai whenua ki tangatahu.
1: Oh, my goodness. That sounds like it's kind of fun to say, though, if you can master it.
6: Well, that's obviously a Maori chap.
1: Yeah.
6: Not too many Pakehas could speak like that.
1: I know. Wow. All right. Well done, Bob. Have you been to the place by any chance?
6: You will not believe this, but I was born there.
1: What? not just New Zealand, but in this town.

0: Yeah, it was 70 years ago, and I left New Zealand when I was five.
1: Wow. So if you'd stayed there though, you would have had to master the name of the town, wouldn't you?
0: Oh, yes, I suppose I it's only a small town, and it's I just forget the name of the bigger city that it's down. When I say big cities, not too many big cities in the South Island of New Zealand.
1: Oh, now Adrian's just saying it's that place name is barely even a town, more of a hill. So kind of a, yeah. But they didn't say city name, did we? We said place name.
0: Got a
1: How?
0: very high, it's a very high height.
1: Yeah.
0: I
1: Oh,
0: think
1: wow.
0: it's got one of the steepest roads in the world there too.
1: Well, Bob, thank you for all of this information. Isn't it wonderful the bizarre coincidences people often have that took them up to the questions that we're asking? So there is Bob, who was born in.
2: All
1: right, Bob, what do you want to do now? More geography. We've got invertebrates. We have coins. There's one more wall left too.
0: War.
1: Wall.
0: Oh, wall. look, I love geography, but should I go to coins?
1: Do you love coins?
0: Yeah, I do.
1: What do you love more?
0: Oh, I love coin.
1: Don't we all? Yeah. Well, up
0: Good
1: to
0: coin.
1: you. You going coins? Okay.
0: Yes.
1: Question 12. The écu, the denier, and the livre parisis are all former coins from which country?
0: Well, I'm gonna guess they don't exactly sound Le Francais to me. It may be a French colony, and I know this is a bit out there, but I'm going to say the New Caledonia.
1: No.
0: Oh. Rat.
1: Afraid not.
0: Well, it can't be helped.
1: All right. Hey, Bob, nice to talk to you and hear about the name of your birthplace.
0: Thank you. Cheers.
1: Okay. See you, Bob. Yeah, Bob Sled says, I want that town included in the song. I've been everywhere. That would be something. Diana from Woodanilling, you are absolutely correct. Let's talk to Charlie in Mount Druitt. Hello, Mr. Charlie.
3: Good to be with you, Suzanne.
1: Good to be with you, Charlie. Any news from the State Theatre?
3: We haven't had anything this week so far. There's something on tomorrow. I think it's a lady from Italy, a singer.
1: Yeah.
3: Yeah, but there was a good show last week, a tribute band for Fleetwood Mac from England. And they were excellent.
1: Glad to hear it. Now, Charlie, we are on a
3: You wouldn't
1: question.
3: want to say that town's name if you were pulled over for a breathalyzer test, would you? Or if you said it, they'd let you off, surely.
1: Yes, you definitely would not, would you? Now, Charlie, question 12. The écu, the denier, and the livre parisis are all former coins from which country?
3: Well, the previous caller went a bit out there with a French colony, but because it's got Parisi, I'm going to say France.
1: France is correct. Bob was perhaps thinking just a little bit too laterally, but you've brought it home, Charlie. It is indeed France. Do you want to stay in coins? We've got more geography. We have invertebrates. We have walls.
3: I'll go the walls.
1: Question 13. Wall Street is located in which New York borough?
3: Wall Street Manhattan.
1: Manhattan is correct, Charlie. But that brings Walls to an end. So,
3: the walls have come down.
1: No more walls. Geography, invertebrates or coins?
3: We'll go geography.
1: Question 14. Each year, around 15,000 bikes are pulled out of the canals of which European capital?
3: A capital.
1: European capital.
3: All right. So, you would think Venice, wouldn't you? But that's not the capital. So I'll just say Rome.
1: It is not Rome.
3: All right, then.
1: Okay, thanks, Charlie.
3: See ya.
1: Bye. Noel from Broadwater. Hey, Noel.
2: Hello, Suzanne.
1: Noel, each year around 15,000 bikes are pulled out of the canals of which European capital?
2: I'm thinking Amsterdam.
1: Amsterdam is the correct answer, Noel. Well done to Bob Sled, Diane Mandura, Diana and Wooden Nilling, Harry in the Bay, Susan in Hobart, Connie Morgan, Joyce in Perth, Adrian, Jim, Annette in Perth, who all had the correct answer there. What do you want to do now, Noel? More geography, invertebrates or coins?
2: First I want to ask you, why have the magnets changed from the circular shape with the date on them or year on them to the little square ones?
1: Did you win a prize for something that was not the Mighty Challenge?
2: No, it was the challenge. It was a bit over 2 weeks ago, but it was the challenge. It was the Friday night challenge.
1: Was it a little purple one?
2: Yeah, sort of rectangular. It was dark.
1: Yes.
2: It just says you won the challenge. It's not the round one, and it doesn't have a year on it.
1: Oh.
2: Have I been shortchanged or...?
1: I honestly do not know who was in charge of sending you that magnet because you're meant to get the one with the year on it. Right, well, lodge a formal complaint, Noel. When you get off, unless, I mean, are you happy with the one you got or do you want the sage with the year?
2: Well, I sort of feel shortchanged. I don't know why because it doesn't really matter because I actually do have one this year, but...
1: but you shouldn't have a rectangle. It shouldn't be rectangular.
2: Yeah, it's,
1: And say you won the challenge. There is a rectangular one which says winner on it, but we give that out to people who, for example, win the limerick competition.
2: Well, I would love to have been smart enough to win the limerick competition, but I didn't. It's just as nightlife winner.
1: It doesn't say you won the challenge. It says winner. No, you've accidentally been sent the wrong magnet. So tell you what, when you finish with me, have a yarn with Freya and we'll send you out a proper one.
2: Thank you.
1: And now you have to ring up and do a limerick so that you can earn the one you've been given, though.
2: No, okay. I'll return it. It'll be easier.
1: Okay, now what are we doing, Noel? Where are you going?
2: Coins.
1: Okay, 15. In regards to coin collecting, the most valuable Australian 50-cent coin was released in which year?
2: 1966
1: is correct. Would you like to stay in coins?
2: Yes, please.
1: Satoshi Nakamoto is the name given to the anonymous inventor of which cryptocurrency?
2: I would say that was the original Bitcoin.
1: Bitcoin is correct. Staying in coins?
2: Yes, please.
1: Question 17. Based on a 5th century BC drachma piece, which bird appears on the Greek 1 euro coin?
2: Which bird appears on the Greek 1 euro, one euro coin? And it's based from when?
1: Based on a 5th century BC drachma piece.
2: I'd only be guessing at I want to guess eagle, but it's probably going to be hawk or something, but I'll just go with eagle.
1: I'm afraid it is not an eagle, no.
2: Okay.
1: All right, nice work. All right, stay in the line, have a yarn with Freya, and then we'll try to sort our magnet mix-up out. Nope, none of you have got this one yet. Gail is in Mackay. Hi, Mackay.
4: Hi.

0: kind of name your price and try to find a buyer. But it's very hard to use that site, so people tend to go to these slicker sites like StubHub. But again, they're, you know, the tickets that are remaining are thousands of dollars, so very, very expensive.
1: So have you been able to get to a game, Andrew?
0: I have not. I do keep monitoring the sites. We have a round of 32 game coming up in LA, and we have a quarterfinal, but I think those are going to be out of my reach.
1: I'm sorry that you haven't had a

0: That is a new track for Sydney group DMAs. It's called Hurricane. It's Nightlife on ABC Radio.
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0: ABC News with Andrew Kaloupas. Venezuela's government has announced that nearly 600 people are now known to have died and nearly 3,000 have been injured after this week's two huge earthquakes. Thousands more are unaccounted for, as the BBC's Joe Inwood reports.
1: The number confirmed dead so far is in the hundreds.

0: That's Sister Hazel with All For You. A quick point of order before we continue. Someone has harked back to the quiz and said, what was the first vegetable grown in space? It was the potato.
1: Tammy Shipley believed someone was out to hurt her. She's put under 24-hour surveillance, and then something strange happens.
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0: More than 60 years after her death, Marilyn Monroe is still one of the most famous movie stars of all time. And yet she's perhaps best known not for her films, but for how she looked, which has been influential and iconic since the 1950s. But now a new exhibition at the Oscars Museum in Hollywood goes beyond the appearance and looks at her life and work. Sophie Serrano is the exhibition curator and joins you now. Hello, assistant curator. Hello, Sophie.
4: Hi, thanks for having me.
0: Nice to have you on. I hadn't heard of the Oscars Museum. Can you tell us a little bit about it and what it's trying to achieve?
4: Yeah, of course. The Academy Museum of Motion Pictures here in Los Angeles is the premier institution devoted to movies,

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1: Good morning, fellow Sparrow, and welcome to 612 ABC Brisbane's Saturday Breakfast, where we celebrate everything great about this fine city and beyond, most importantly, you. One of the fine folk who makes this city and this radio station what it is. Your thoughts, opinions, events, get them to me. This is our show. Whether you're listening in Lowood, Upper Brookfield, Bowen Hills, Chermside, Ipswich or anywhere between or beyond, reach out, get involved. You are the best part of the program. Maybe you'll put your hand to Poets Breakfast this morning, or perhaps today is your day to nominate for Song This Day. Do you have a community event you'd like to share or a story that needs to be told? 1300 222 612. After another week of wild news, so as always, we are going to lean into every bit of
2: Saturday.
1: Let's squeeze the juice out of this day, shall we? I've got a big announcement coming up after 8:30 a.m. if you hang about. It's about your hosts for breakfast this coming Monday to Friday. I'll tell you half the secret. One of them is me. My co-host will be joining me in the shed, and he and I and you and I, we're all going to get to know each other just a little bit better. I understand you may have to go, you may have to do things between now and then. Do the things, but keep us on in the background with your ears at the ready. I want to introduce you to my new friend who I'll be hosting breakfast with all of next week. Who do you reckon it is? He may already be an old friend of yours. Up next, to navigate your Saturday plans, I've got your temps and weather, as well as today's theme for Song This Day. I'll give you a clue. It's linked to an organisation that has been around for decades and has helped hundreds of thousands of people.
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1: It is 8 minutes after five on this Saturday, the 27th of June. Your temps, Cooperoo 14, good morning to you. Wynnum, also the same on 14, hello. If you're listening from Logan Lee, g'day, 13 right now. Springfield Lakes, you are the winner this morning at the low end of the thermostat at 11 degrees. Redcliffe, Bundle and Caloundra, hello, hello and hello, all sitting at 14. Weather around Brisbane today, it is partly cloudy, medium chance of showers, most likely in the late morning, light winds becoming southeasterly, 15 to 20 kilometres per hour in the middle of the day, then becoming light in the early afternoon. 21 degree high on the cards for today and a low into Sunday of legs 11.

Beautiful Sunrise Appreciation Society. Good morning to you. Get yourselves at the ready, but still nice and slowly, even though we have gone to the other side of the winter solstice and our days are starting minute by minute to get that little bit longer. You've still got until, wait for it, 6:38 before that first curve of the sun will be rising above the horizon. 6:30 a.m. sunrise enthusiasts is the time that you need to be at your perch by. Sunset, how long is this day going to be? Well, your sunset today, 5:03 p.m. Remember, sunrise enthusiasts, if you are getting out to take full advantage of those first rays of the sun, let me know your vantage point. Where will you be soaking it up from? And remember to send in your pics from your little slice of paradise. If you send your pics in, let me know your name and exactly where is your patch of sunrise paradise. 0467 922 612. Song this day coming up next.

Going all the way back to 1976, was that your birth year? If so, well, this one's for you. Boz Skaggs and What Can I Say? 612 ABC Brisbane is where you are. I'm Mel Bampton. It's 14 after 5 on this 27th of June. It's time to dive in to the moment where I hand the DJ controls over to you and you nominate the song that you'd like to hear in full based around a central theme. You have two ways to play, depending on your mood this morning. You can kick back, pillows propped with your ankles crossed, lying back in bed. You can just be listening in to everybody else's nominations and you can just vote for one of those. Or if you're feeling a little more proactive this morning, you can nominate your own song based around today's topic. Okay, are you ready to go? Theme for song this day, this morning, is the song that has been your lifeline. Now, I can't nominate for you on this one because it is highly personal, but I'll just throw a couple in the mix to break the seal. This one that got me through a relationship breakup. Now, it wasn't even really a significant relationship, mind you, but it was the first real relationship after my marriage had broken down. This is going back about 20 years ago. It got me through because even though I did love this person, I didn't love them with the kind of love that this song sings about. It was a reminder that things can hurt, but that there might be a bigger love coming. I have never listened to it since, but it is a stunning song.

That's the beautiful Band of Horses and the track No One's Gonna Love You. That is literally the first time I've even heard 20 seconds of it in 20 years. But on a totally different note, this one was my lifeline when I was working at a certain chicken fast food shop in Goodna back in the late 80s/early 90s, and I was bored out of my mind.

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1: Yeah, that is Young MC and Busta Move. So given that today's theme is highly individualized, I do need your why.

0: So the today's theme for Song This Day is the song that has been your lifeline. The song that has been your lifeline. It could be something trivial, like my Young MC Buster Move, or it could be linked to a big life event, a song that has gotten you through and has been your lifeline. Start those nominations rolling in on the text line, either 0467 922 612, or you can give me a buzz, 1300 222 612.
1: Hi, it's Zanro. Excited that a new generation are taking on a classic series. 6 filmmakers, 10 countries, 1 winner.
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0: After your 5:30 news, I'm going to be unveiling the reason why that the song that has been your lifeline is today's theme. But for now, get those songs, those nominations rolling in. What's a song for you that has been a lifeline for you at a certain moment in your life? 0467 922 612, or you can give me a call, 1300 222 612. Let's jump into your news of the week. Stuffed rolls and fresh from the pan, we've run around the news kitchen and we've thrown some things together into one relatively healthy portion. Fairly light and digestible, your brekkie wrap of news of the week. Whilst you're scrambling for your phone, wondering if that was you, no, it was me, let me give you another reason to put it down and run in the opposite direction. I've got a doozy. The largest study of its kind has found hospital workers' phones are carrying the same superbugs that kill millions of people worldwide every year. An international team of researchers, including several from Bond University, analysed DNA samples from 95 mobile phones belonging to healthcare workers in Australia and United Arab Emirates hospitals. They identified bacterial species responsible for a significant portion of the 13.7 million deaths caused by bacterial infections in 2019 alone. On average, each phone carried 3.62 species from the 10 bacteria associated with the highest global mortality rates. It revealed that phones also harboured the genetic toolkit bacteria used to share and acquire antibiotic resistance traits, raising the possibility that the devices may act as reservoirs for hard-to-treat infections.
3: Sunshine, lollipops and rainbows, everything that's wonderful is what I feel when we're together, brighter than a light.
0: The rapid rise of household batteries, 600,000 and counting, is reshaping Australia's electricity grid and reducing the need for some new transmission lines, according to the latest electricity blueprint released today. The Australian Energy Market Operator releases an integrated system plan every 2 years and models the optimal development path for Australia's electricity system by 2050. Much of its latest update is familiar reading, confirming that renewables and storage, backed by a small amount of gas, remains the most cost-effective way to overhaul the country's ageing electricity grid. Lots of positives, and one further benefit, less new power lines that will need to be built to meet energy needs. The rise in battery storage has reduced the pressure on transmission lines. However, the Australian Energy Market Operator is still forecasting some 6,000 kilometres of transmission lines will still need to be built, but it is a reduction of almost 1,500 kilometres from the last report. This week, Queensland Treasurer David Janetsky handed down his second state budget. You've had a couple of days to soak it in, let it percolate. The LNP's words were a focus on delivering stability during global volatility and uncertainty in Canberra. How is it settling in your mind? Is it stabilising the adjective that you would use? While the government has spruced its commitment to keeping down day-to-day costs in the long term and a record spend on health, it has not been without criticism. Chris has fully spruced a $9.3 billion cost of living relief package in the budget as not sugar hits, but relief you can rely on. This comes in the form of back-to-school vouchers, a bulk water freeze, an increase to the electricity rebate scheme for vulnerable households, sports vouchers, and legislating 50-cent public transport fares. Do they hit the mark for you? However, Amy McVee, Queensland Council of Social Service Chief Executive, said it failed to deliver and there isn't a cost of living or housing package that will make a difference to families now. When up against the New South Wales budget, also delivered its budget this week, which included discounted motor vehicle registrations, Shadow Treasurer Shannon Fentiman said Queensland had lost the state of origin budget.

0: I'm keen to get your thoughts on this one. Would you like to see this become a possibility in Queensland? Sydney MP Alex Greenwich is set to introduce a bill to pave the way for human composting in New South Wales, also known as terramation. The two-month process breaks down the body into nutrient-rich soil. Legal in the US and Germany, it's been touted as a greener and cheaper option compared to burials and cremations. How does it work? Katrina Spade has been operating Recompose since 2020, about a year after Washington State legalised natural organic reduction. While methods do vary for human composting, Ms. Spade said at her Seattle facility, composting took about 8 weeks and occurred in two phases. During the first stage, the body is placed inside a vessel filled with wood chips, hay and sawdust. Microbes that remain in the body after death help speed up the decomposition process. Then the mid-phase is where the body is screened for bones and non-organics, like a titanium hip, for example. The reduced bone and soil is what remains and are recombined together for a curing phase of about 1 month. The final result is 1 cubic metre of nutrient-rich soil, which is enough for a small garden. It's greener and it's cheaper. Your thoughts. I am firmly sitting on the side of chuck me in the garden, grow a grevillea out of me, and call me Dr. Worm.
1: They call me Dr. Worm. Good morning, how are you? I'm Dr. Worm. I'm interested in...
0: And bringing it back home, our friends over at the Courier Mail have unveiled their Queensland Power List, the 50 most influential people shaping your state. Shall we go for a quick sprint through the top 10? Number 10, Rebecca Frizzell, Brisbane 2032 Organising Committee Board Member and co-owner of the Gold Coast Titans. At number 9, Jim Chalmers, Federal Treasurer. Number 8, Andrew Liveris, the President of the Brisbane Organising Committee for the 2032 Olympic and Paralympic Games. Michael Miller sitting at number 7. He's the executive chairman of News Corp Australasia. At number 6, Robert Irwin, wildlife warrior and TV personality. Jared Blay, deputy premier, is sitting at number 5. At number 4, Pauline Hanson. At number 3, your prime minister, Anthony Albanese. Heaven forbid if this young woman ever runs for PM.
2: I can't see Mum. Chucky, if you're is on the purple team, but your mum is on the blue team, then what team are you on?
3: Mum said I could choose either.
2: My mum and dad are all on the purple team, so I'm purple, even though I'm blue. It's confusing.
3: I'm gold.
2: Is there a gold team?
3: No, it's just purple or blue.
2: Oh.
0: At number 2, Bluey has some serious clout on this list. And at number 1 on this list, put together by our friends over at the Courier Mail, their Queensland Power List, at number 1, your Premier of Queensland, David Crisafulli. There was a process to put that list together involving both Courier Mail journos as well as industry insiders based around the question, if you were at a corporate function, who would you gravitate to? Would it be Gout Gout, who came in at number 16, or possibly Greg Norman at 45? If you wanted some female company, you'd be hard-pressed with only 10 making the cut out of the 50, and that includes Bluey. Or perhaps it would be one of these folks.

0: The Socceroos are through to the World Cup round of 32 thanks to a tense and physical 0-0 draw with Paraguay in St. Clara yesterday. Great result, but the Socceroos will have to go one step better when they head to Dallas for their do-or-die match, which will happen next Saturday, July 4th. The game will be played in Dallas. Who is Australia playing in the next World Cup match? Here's where it gets a little bit tricky. Australia will play the second-placed team from Group G. Right now, that could be anyone of Egypt, Iran, Belgium or New Zealand. And at the moment, Belgium or Egypt are the most likely candidates. Now, just had word in to finish off your brekkie wrap that there are some power outages happening around the region. So on the line, we've got Brett Judge from Energex. Good morning, Brett.
1: Morning.
0: What's happening out there with some of those homes' powers?
1: Yeah, look, we've had a fault at the substation Browns Plain, so we do have about 11,700 customers without power now. We

0: are hoping network control can get that switched around and we can get the majority of those back on. We do have crews en route, so they'll be looking at what the damage is, and we won't really know how long it'll take to get everyone back on till they've had a good chance to take a look at things. But we do have nearly 3,000 off at Hillcrest, about 2,700 off at Boronia Heights, about 2,500 at Regent's Park. But there's, you know, scattering of customers through Forestdale and Greenbank and other areas around that place as well.
1: Okay, so crews are on the job. There's something about the power switch, did you say?
0: At the substation, we've got a fault. But so basically, we're able to switch the network, change the configuration, and reroute where the power comes from. So our network controller, hoping they can do that to get the majority of customers back on much quicker than it will take to repair the fault.
1: Okay, excellent. Brett, and you'll keep us posted throughout the morning?
0: Hopefully.
1: Great. Thanks, Brett. And hopefully it's good news sooner rather than later. Thanks so much for your call today.
0: Absolutely. Thanks for that. Cheers.
1: Brett Judge from Energex. We know some of your power is out. Energex is working on it. It is 28 after 5 on this Saturday, 27th of June. Wonderful to have your company.
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1: In the middle of Song This Day, this is where you get to nominate a song of your choice based around a central theme. The theme this morning of what's a song that's been a lifeline for you. Why? You'll find out the reason after your 5:30 news, which is coming up shortly. But I've got this nomination in from Max from Toowong. Good morning, Max.

Oh, it's always a good reminder, that one, isn't it? That the sun will come out tomorrow. Also on the text line, a nomination for this banger.

of Beyonce for you at 29 after 5. That's from Jane from Tarragindi, who says, good morning, Mel. I nominate Single Ladies by Beyonce. That song got me through one of the worst relationships I've ever been in. I caught my ex cheating on me with one of my girlfriends. There's nothing like a bit of Beyonce to remember how fine you are. Maybe it's something along these lines.

0: On the text line, Melanie from Goodna. Mel, we're both Mels and both from Goodna. I nominate Can't Fight the Moonlight. Literally got me through tough nights and tough times. Such a great pump-up song for when you're down. What would you like to nominate? What song has been your lifeline? Could be serious, could be fun. 0467 922 612. It's time for your latest news.
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4: Good morning, Carrie Worthington with ABC News. Venezuela's government has announced that nearly 1,000 people are now known to have died, while thousands more are unaccounted for after this week's two huge earthquakes. The BBC's Joe Inwood reports.
5: The number confirmed dead so far is in the hundreds. There are fears it will climb far higher. When you look at the satellite imagery from the town of La Guaira, you can see why. Building after building has simply vanished, collapsed into piles of concrete rubble. The levels of devastation have seen a swift international response. US officials are on the ground, as are teams from multiple countries, from Switzerland to El Salvador. And time is of the essence. It's said there's a 72-hour window in which to find people. It is closing fast.
4: Tens of thousands of mourners dressed in black have gathered in Lebanon's capital for the city's biggest Ashura procession in years, following months of deadly bombardment from Israel. Bridget Rollison reports.
6: Ashura is a

0: out Ukraine's evolving defense and recovery needs.
1: Our proposal provides that temporary protection should not be granted to newly arriving persons who are not allowed to leave Ukraine because of their military obligations under Ukrainian law. And this is what Ukraine has asked us to do, and this is what we are doing.
0: New figures reveal domestic undergraduates from two of Victoria's largest universities are among the worst off in the country when it comes to landing full-time work. Ethan Seideman reports.
2: The Graduate Outcomes Survey shows just over half of University of Melbourne undergraduates landed full-time work after finishing their degree, the lowest rate of any university in the country. RMIT graduates weren't far off, with the institution recording the second lowest employment rate nationally. Pay packets tell a similar story. Uni Melbourne RMIT graduates rank among the lowest paid university leavers in the country, trailing the highest earners by close to $20,000 a year. Nationally, almost a third of all domestic undergraduates are now working in jobs below their qualification level.
0: Hawthorn has jumped to third on the AFL ladder after defeating GWS by 14 points at the MCG. Corbin Middlemass reports.
3: The Hawks solidified their top four spot on the back of a dominant midfield display. Hawthorn winning clearance by 26 and outscoring GWS from clearance by 56, kicking 10 goals to 1. John Newcomb had 14 of his own clearances, Will Day 8 and Cam McKenzie 7, totalling 29, equaling as many as GWS had all night. Nick Watson kicked 3 goals in the second quarter but didn't participate after the half with hamstring tightness, while GWS made it 3 losses in a row and lost Brent Daniels to a calf tear and Max Krzyzewski to a patella dislocation.
0: Stephen Crichton was the hero once again for Canterbury as they recorded a third straight NRL win over Gold Coast Titans at Robina. ABC News.
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5: Good morning to you. How are you today? Are you snuggled up in bed? Well, someone on the text line is. We're going to get to their nomination in just a moment. We are playing Song This Day. Now, the theme this morning is a song that's been your lifeline. It could be one of those great pump-up songs. It could be something really sad that allowed you to just cry a bit. It could be something that just reminded you that it's going to be okay. Tomorrow's a new day and the sun will come up. So what's a song? This is highly individualised, personalised to you, so I do need your why. Why was this song your lifeline? Love to hear your story. 1300 222 612, or you can text me 0467 922 612, as Jason from Waterford West has done on the text line with this song, which is a bit of a cracker. I think it's going to pick you up on this Saturday morning.
6: I get knocked down, but I get up again.
5: A little bit of tub thumping there by Chumbawamba. Pretty self-explanatory, that one. But Jason from Waterford West, if there was a particular time that that song really helped you as a bit of a lifeline, I'd love to know. Or do you just put it on any time the mind just gets a little bit down? You're like, you know what I need? A little bit of Chumbawamba.

0: I got to confess, I never get sick of that song. That is Gaultier and Somebody That I Used to Know. Tim from Logan nominated that one on 0467922612. He said, I nominate Somebody That I Used to Know. Pretty self-explanatory. Also, it's so cold right now, I'm huddled up in bed. I love that you are nominating from bed. Perhaps other than Tim, you yourself are all snuggly this morning on this cold and wintry day, or maybe you're up already strapping your shoes on and getting out there. I'd love to hear from you, no matter where you are around Brisbane and Greater Brisbane. What are you up to this morning? And if you want to hear a song in full that's your lifeline song, 0467 922 612. You know what's coming up next? A bit of Poet's Breakfast.
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3: It is 22 minutes to six. Creatives, creatively curious and creatively adjacent, let's get this Saturday started off right. A cuppa in one hand, pen in the other. It's not a crossword to get your neurons firing. Nay, it is a little bit of poetry to awaken your wiring where poetry lives. This is Poet's Breakfast. How it works, each week I give you a line from a recent news story, no context, no backstory, just the line. And from that line, I want inspiration to germinate as I invite you to take that line and build it into a poem. The meaning, the style, the format, that's all yours to decide, but you must use the line I give you. Okay, are you ready? Here is the tasty morsel for your poet's breakfast today. Do with it as you will. Here's the line. Smoking up the back. Smoking up the back. My poem for you this morning. The starry night did take me, huge and full of wonder. On nights like these, it's fires we light in the land of the great down under. A frost in the air, extremities cold. Brownie guides had taught me, no, not in flannelette, particularly if it's old, but my buttocks warmed oh so toasty. Contentment and delight, the flames I faced them with my crack. My teachings I would spite until I was smoking up the back. Poet's breakfast this morning, your line, smoking up the back. It is 20 to 6. Once your poem is written, the recommended time frame is simply from the start to the end of your morning cup of tea. Now, for a bit of extra motivation this morning, to give you an extra leg up, I've brought in a professional, Maggie Baker from Carindale Writers Group. Welcome. And what do you love about poetry?
4: I think it started when I was really quite little. When I went to school, there was a lot of memory, a lot of rote memory, and we memorized amazing poetry. I can remember having a very difficult time trying to memorize a poem. And then I realized that the rhyme coincided with a hit on the Hit Parade. And I used that as the meter, and it really helped me with memorizing the poem. And sometimes poetry and prose can be quite lyrical. They can sort of cross over at times. And I don't think these days it matters. You're a creative soul, so you make it your own, however you want to do it. It's not as rigid as in the early days with, you know, English poetry and all the conventions.
3: There's an element of anarchy that can be celebrated in poetry.
4: Yes.
3: Let's talk about the Carindale Writers Group, of which you are a part. You meet once a month?
4: We meet twice a month on the first and third Thursday morning at the Carindale Library. It's a wonderful group. We have a limited number of members, up to 25, and we take new membership every year in January. It's a wonderful group. People from all walks of life who have, you know, done amazing things as far away from writing as you could think. In some cases, we have teachers, we had doctors, we have a lawyer, we have someone who was a chemical engineer, an accountant. I mean, it just goes on and on and on. It's everybody and anybody. And we are a critiquing group, which is optional. You don't have to critique if you don't want to. But generally speaking, a lot of the writers there are writing to be published. And we also do our own publishing for those who either self-publish or publish in the traditional way or just want to include something for our group just to give out as gifts at the end of the publishing year. We print an anthology. So people get their words out there one way or the other. It's a wonderful group. They're very kind. It's all about helping you write better. I can say, having been a member for these last 7 or 8 years, that my writing has improved immensely.
3: What a great way to spend your time.
4: Absolutely. And make friends too.
3: One of the things we're talking about on the program today, Maggie, is how do we make friends, particularly as we get older? And joining a writers group sounds like an incredible way to do that.
4: It's wonderful. It's wonderful. We always get together for, you know, a bite to eat.

0: afterwards. And so those who are able join, and it's a little more less structured. And we still end up talking about writing. But
1: well, that's what we've brought you on this morning to do as well. Maggie Baker from Carindale Writers Group. I've asked you if you can give us your three top tips for penning quick poetry from the time you start to finish drinking your morning cuppa.
0: Well, I don't think there's any one way. So that's the thing that you can keep in mind. But I have, the way I approach it, is firstly, the minute a thought, opinion, a theme, whatever it is that you want to write about enters your head, stop and at least make some dot points so that you won't forget it. Because if you try to do it later, that wonderful thing that came to your head will have disappeared. So that's my first tip. Number two, if you like to write in rhythm, in rhyme, try to get one in your head, and setting words to music really helps me. And again, if you're interested in memorizing poetry, that's another tip. And the third one is be prepared to edit. Any creative writing requires finessing. Just get it down on paper. You can't edit a blank page, so just get it down and then play with it, have fun with it, and then start thinking about which words you want to rhyme, and do you want every sentence to rhyme or just the occasional couplet, you know, that sort of thing.
1: So the three top tips from Maggie Baker from Carindale Writers Group on 612 ABC Saturday Breakfast. If you've got a thought, put it on paper. Number two, maybe pop some music on. And number three, be prepared to finesse. Are you ready, Maggie Baker? Now, I've already given you our line for today, smoking up the back. Are you ready, Maggie, to step up to the recital microphone?
0: Yes.
1: Okay, here's your background music.
0: The show. This is a poem about fashions on the field at the Birdsville races. I've never been there, so this is totally out of my imagination. Here we go. The Sheilas filed out one by one in cotton, silk, and lace. The Gigi's glistened in the sun, their flanks of tended grace. The blokes in denim plaid and felt bet heavy on the track, and them that wagered for the show were smoking up the back. The damsels trotted one by one, their bodies all aglow. They twirled and waltzed and bowed and smiled for the judges to bestow. It's mighty hard, the critics claimed, midst hues of green and blue. There's so much to consider, frocks, fascinators, shoes. While it's almost nigh impossible to select the chosen one, time is getting on, dear mates, there are races to be won. Then came the call above the crowd, loud and crisp and clear. It's the one in orange, pink and red. The crowd burst into cheers. The judges ceded to the call, then focused on the track, while the blokes who'd made that winning call stayed smoking up the back.
1: Maggie Baker, you have made magic out of that line, smoking up the back. Amazing stuff. Oh. Maggie Baker, that was wonderful. How long did it take you to put that together?
0: It actually took me about 45 minutes, so I hope you sipped your coffee.
1: And Maggie Baker, that was wonderful. And thank you so much for your top tips this morning.
0: Thank you so much, Mel.
1: Smoking up the back, that is your line for Poets Breakfast this morning. When your poem is ready, you can text it to me, 0467922612. But it's all the better if you recite it yourself with a rhythm that sits best at the heart of your poem. 1300 222 612 at any time between now and 9 o'clock when your poem is at the go. Coming up next, your story for Song This Day.
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1: Your theme this morning for Song This Day is the song that's been your lifeline. The nominations have been flooding in on the text line. Wendy says, good morning, Mel. I'm up early as I'm off to park run, unlike Tim, who is hanging out in bed. Fireworks by Katy Perry. It lifts you are when you are feeling down and unappreciated, encouraging you to make your colours burst. Vote for that one, 0467922612. Or what about this one from Debbie from Capera?
3: Lovers forever, face to face, my city of mountains.
1: Some Stevie Nicks there and Leather and Lace got Debbie through her first relationship breakup over 40 years ago. She says, I married the man of my second relationship and we have been married for 39 years. Donnie from Castledine, he's off to the Castledine Markets and this is his nomination.

0: Great reminder there from the Beatles. Sometimes you just gotta let it be. Thank you for your nomination, Donnie from Castledine. And what about this one from Bruce?
1: From little things, big things grow.
0: Oh, I love that one. Bruce, I often find myself just singing that one at random in the kitchen. Bruce says on the text line, from little things, big things grow, from Paul Kelly. The reason I chose this, it reminds me of the journey I've taken in my life. Thank you so much. We're going to get to the song that is going to be your song this day after, in a moment, the story behind today's theme.
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0: Yesterday I headed off to the Lifeline Book Fest and I stood beside Faith Jarvis as she took me inside the big doors. Right now I'm inside the Brisbane Convention and Exhibition Centre. It's a very special time, I believe. I've been away from Brisbane for 26 years, but there's an event that happens twice a year that's apparently not to be missed. It in itself has been running for more than 20 years. So I've grabbed Faith Jarvis from Lifeline Queensland to tell me a little bit more about it. Faith, hello.
4: Good morning.
0: We are standing outside the big doors of the big wall of Exhibition Hall 3. What's inside?
4: Well, if you haven't been to a book fest for a while, what's inside is a massive treat. We have two gigantic halls here at the Brisbane Convention Centre filled with books, CDs, collectibles, vinyls, DVDs and more.
0: Shall we walk inside?
4: Come on in.
0: All right, so I can see obviously straight away that this is a massive, massive hall. Oh my goodness, the magnitude is so confronting. Let's talk about size here. Give us some of the stats. How many tables, how many books, how long does it take to set this behemoth up?
4: I do love that reaction. I think if I could capture everybody's reaction when they walked in, because you have no idea of the scale and the size. We actually like to say it's the biggest event in the galaxy that has books in one roof like this, and we haven't been proved wrong yet because we have over 4 kilometres of books spaced out here across the two halls, over a million books. It's a rolling cycle. We prep for all year round. We've had 30-odd semi-trailers come over the last 2 days to unpack. We've had our team from our warehouse and our team and our army of volunteers unpacking books to get us to this point.
0: Where are those semi-trailers coming from?
4: So they come from Geebung. Our warehouse is over at Geebung, where we store the books, sort the books throughout the year, and then they make their migration over here over the last 2 days.
0: Every single one of those books has been donated to Lifeline, yes?
4: We're incredibly grateful for people choosing to give their books to us, knowing that it goes towards this great event, which has the purpose of supporting Lifeline Crisis Support Services.
0: And as you mentioned, not just one hall, but two halls. What's the difference between each of them? Is it just that you've got, you know, not enough space you need to spill out, or are they different, each hall?
4: What is great about this event is there's really something for everybody and at every price point. So we have two entrances to the two different halls, the first hall being the $2.50 hall, where items are $2.50. We then, what we're in at the moment is the high quality section, where all items are individually priced. That's because the different quality of book, there might be more recent, different styles, but you will get great quality and great value in both sections.
0: Divided into sections, I see.
4: Yes, so we've got all the categories. So we actually do have a map available online for people, so you can hop on there and see the vast variety of categories that are there. And then the tables are laid out under travel, cookery. There's actually, I think there's over 30 different categories across the event. So it is a treasure hunt, but one of a really fun nature.
0: All right, I want to wander over here. Straight in front of us, I can see Autobiography, Biography Human. I wanted to use at the book fest today as a bit of an oracle. I've got some questions to ask, all right? So what I want to do in a moment is I'm going to get you to close your eyes.
4: Oh.
0: And then I'm going to ask a question, and then you're just going to pick a book at random,
4: right.
0: All right? So the question's going to be, who will be Australia's next PM?
4: Oh, I'm feeling pressure with that question.
0: All right, breathe it. Feel it. And what have we selected?
4: Oh, Grace Knight.
0: Grace Knight. Might be a little challenging, but what a star Grace Knight would be for our PM.
4: I think that would add some colour and grace, wouldn't it?
0: It absolutely would. Oh my goodness, look at all these signs. There are so many different categories of books here.
4: And we do suggest to people, because there is so much, wear your comfortable shoes, bring your book carrying device. You really will be amazed at what you'll find. So be prepared for a good day out.
0: What about as we walk through these sections, Faith, what about the strategy? You mentioned the map. I mean, this is so massive in here.
5: What's the strategy that you recommend to tackle the aisles? Do we go all the way to the end of one aisle? Do we stop at the halfway, go back down the other side? Do we do all half of the hall that way? And then there's a lot of different ways that we could tackle this. What's your suggestion in terms of strategy?
4: Well, we actually think that there are quite a few different Bookfest characters. People come with their list and they know what they're looking for. Then we know that there's a scavenger hunt trying to find. I personally like to have a little bit of a look, think, no, it's going to be better over there. Jump two aisles over and come back. Because that way you're not, it is a little bit overwhelming, you can't lie. So if you just break it up into little bits at each section, it's more of an ongoing adventure.
5: Yeah, I like that, a bit of a meander. All right, I just think we should stay in this section because it's just so vast. What would you recommend as the time that people give themselves to really immerse themselves in the full Lifeline Bookfest experience?
4: That is such a good question. We know there's so many people, I won't lie, early on Saturday and Sunday mornings we have crowds. It is busy and it does tend to get busy in that mid-morning period. So that's when you have a little bit more, you know, there's more people to navigate around. Some of the best tricks I can give during the week. It's school holidays next week. We are here every day until next Sunday. And in the afternoon, it's actually delightful. There's more space. It is a little less crowded, less busy. So there is more ways if you have prams, if you have children, there's more opportunity just to take your time and not be hustling. So that is my tip. I'd say after lunch any day, but definitely during the week, you'll have more space to yourself.
0: That is Faith Jarvis. She is the Communication Engagement Manager for Lifeline Queensland. There we were at the Brisbane Convention and Exhibition Centre yesterday. But it is up, up and away, the Lifeline Bookfest. Free entry, book prices starting at $2.50, starting from today, running all the way through until Sunday, the 5th of July. Now, a little bit about the book that Faith picked up, Pink Suit for a Blue Day by Grace Knight, which provided a very intimate and open picture of the very difficult childhood experienced by Grace Knight. So there you go, Grace Knight for PM. The Lifeline Bookfest has spoken, but it is time right now to cross to our tally room. Tomo in the producer tank, good morning.
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0: Now, what song is taking out our song this day today with the theme of your song that has been your lifeline?
6: Oof, so many suggestions coming through our text line, Mel. But Wayne summed it up quite well. What is it about Katy Perry? Because all week he's been getting around and seeing her song, and I'm happy to announce that Fireworks by Katy Perry is today's song this day.
0: Thank you so much, Tomo, and thank you for your nominations and your votes. This is Fireworks 612 ABC Brisbane.

0: Katy Perry there is nominated by you. She was a winner this morning for Song This Day, and that one, Firework, the lifeline song of this morning. Get your gardening questions in right now, 1300 222 612. Annette McFarlane after the news.
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4: ABC News, good morning. I'm Matt Eaton. A man's been rushed to hospital after being shot by police south of Brisbane. Josh McIntosh reports.
5: About 9 o'clock last night, officers went to an address on Caswell Road at Woodhill, north of Beaudesert, to speak with a man. When they arrived, the man allegedly confronted police with a gun. The 40-year-old was shot by officers. He was given first aid at the scene before being airlifted to the Princess Alexandra Hospital in a stable condition. A crime scene's been declared. The matter will be investigated by the Ethical Standards Command with oversight from the Crime and Corruption Commission.
4: Foreign rescue teams and aid have begun arriving in Venezuela nearly 2 days after devastating twin earthquakes flattened areas in and around the capital Caracas, with the death toll rising close to 1,000 people. Tim Wharton reports.
6: The Venezuelan government has estimated hundreds of people are still trapped and missing, and a website set up to take reports of people still unaccounted for has 50,000 people listed. As rescue teams begin to dig through the rubble, the US Geological Survey has predicted the death toll will rise rapidly, with estimates of more than 10,000 deaths. The magnitude 7.2 and 7.5 tremors, two of the biggest earthquakes in Latin America's modern history, struck about 160 kilometres west of Caracas on Wednesday evening as Venezuelans were enjoying a public holiday. The government of interim president Delcy Rodriguez, who took power after the United States arrested her predecessor in a January raid, has pledged a massive deployment of assistance.
4: Israel's Prime Minister Benjamin Netanyahu has hailed a framework agreement that has been signed with Lebanon to end the fighting between Israel and Hezbollah. The deal, brokered by the United States, comes after days of negotiations in Washington, while limited fighting has continued in southern Lebanon. Israeli air and ground attacks have killed more than 4,000 people in Lebanon and displaced more than a million. Russian-installed authorities in Crimea have declared a state of emergency as Ukraine intensifies its attacks on the annexed peninsula. The BBC's Sarah Rainsford explains.
7: First, there was fuel rationing and power cuts. Now there's a state of emergency in Crimea as Ukraine steps up its drone attacks on the peninsula. After making this announcement, the Russian-appointed governor, Sergei Aksyonov, had to reassure residents it wouldn't mean restrictions on their movements or a curfew. He said it was about cutting bureaucracy to take rapid decisions. This intensified military campaign against the stolen jewel in President Putin's crown is highly symbolic in itself, but it is also part of a wider push to increase pressure on the Kremlin and to force Vladimir Putin into peace talks before Russia gets better at intercepting the drones.
4: Queensland's former chief scientist says no one knows what a possible bird flu outbreak would mean for the state's endemic bird species. 5 suspected or confirmed cases of the deadly H5N1 strain have been detected in wild seabirds on Australia's southern coast. Professor Hugh Possingham says some Queensland birds aren't found anywhere else in the world, so it's hard to predict how they would react to the virus.
8: Bush birds and things like parrots and fairy wrens, robins. To be honest, I don't think anybody has any idea how it's going to affect them.
4: In the NRL, the Sydney Roosters have reclaimed their spot in the top four by beating Brisbane 24-18 at Lang Park. Quentin Hull reports.
9: The Broncos premiership defence seems over after suffering a 7th straight defeat. The Roosters scored the only 2 tries in the second half. They trailed 16-12 at half-time, but won the game 4-3 in wet and slippery conditions. Roosters half Sam Walker celebrated his 100th NRL game with a try, but the Queensland playmaker was also put on report for a shoulder charge. Fellow Maroon Lindsay Collins suffered another concussion, which puts him in doubt for the Origin decider, which comes only a day after the mandatory stand-down period expires. Quentin Hull, ABC Sport, Brisbane.
4: Earlier last night, Canterbury beat the Gold Coast Titans at Robina Stadium. Queensland's weather, scattered showers about eastern districts, widespread at times about the north tropical coast and Sunshine Coast, scattered showers about the interior central and southern regions with heavier falls between St George and Charleville, mostly sunny in the far southwest. Cairns, Townsville and Mount Isa are top of 27, Mackay 23, Rockhampton 24, Bundaberg 22. In the southeast, a shower or two today. Brisbane and Ipswich are top of 21 degrees, Logan 20, the Golden Sunshine Coast's 20, Toowoomba's top 16. More showers tomorrow. ABC News.
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0: Good morning, 5 after 6 on this 27th of June 2026. How are you feeling? So many of you were awake in that first hour and engaged on the text lines and the phone lines. Keep it coming, particularly if you are an avid gardener or you're gardening curious and you've got a question. Annette McFarlane is on the line. We're going to jump in and say hello to her in just a moment. But now is the time to get in and get your questions on the line. 1300 222 612. Anything gardening related. You can text in 0467 922 612. Before we get to that bit of gardening, and while you take your time to jump on the phone, again, 1300 222 612. We are playing a little bit of Poet's Breakfast, as we do every Saturday morning. The line, if you missed it from that first hour, is smoking up the back. Wayne, good morning.
10: Good morning, Mel. How are we?
0: I'm excellent. Wayne from Annerley, you were so lickety-split with your poem this morning.
10: Yeah, I missed a line and one of your lovely producers messaged back and said, this is the line. And I was like, oh. And then I messaged about Katy Perry because I don't know why, but she's been in my head all week. But my poem,
0: yes,
10: very quick in my brain.
0: It was.
10: As soon as I got the line.
0: Your neurons were firing.
10: Well, it took me back to a time where Madonna told us we were into the groove. Huey Lewis said it was hip to be square. And for some reason, we were all walking like an Egyptian. So that's my 80s childhood.
0: I love that. I love that. All right. Well, I'm going to play you some music that's not very 80s, but it is the background music. You step up to the mic when you're ready, Wayne.
10: The bingo hall was full, the chatter falling low, with books and dabos ready and faces all aglow. Some knitting needles clicking, the numbers in the stack. Marge and Carol full of gossip, they were smoking up the back.
0: Of course they were in the 80s. I love that. I love that very much, Wayne. You've taken me back to the bingo hall at the Treasure Island Caravan Park in Labrador where my grandparents live. Every school holidays, and there was certainly a Marge and a Carol up the back. Wayne, you have a wonderful day. It's lovely to hear from you.
10: Happy Saturday to everyone.
0: Yeah, thank you so much.

0: Dwayne from Annerley there. If you've got a poem for Poets Breakfast, your line is smoking up the back. 6:08, gardening with Annette McFarlane. Good morning, Annette.
1: Good morning.
0: Another soggy week. How's your garden going?
1: Oh, the garden looks fine, but it's a bit annoying. Annoying. Like 31 millimetres of rain this week, raining this weekend, so raining today, raining tomorrow. Frustrating, really. But anyway,
0: it is that time. It's cold, it's raining. These two things are not often together, particularly in Queensland. Are you getting concerned about any of your plants?
1: Not really. We've been working on drainage on our property for a very long time, and of course lots of organic material, lots of mulch, so it's not really a concern. It's just you have to pot your plants on the veranda because it's too wet outside. I went to move a few things yesterday, and honestly, a couple of minutes outside it started pouring, so it was quickly bring the potting mix and a few other things upstairs and do it on the veranda. But you know, needs must. You can always go to a nursery and take an umbrella. That works for me.
0: So the plants are doing okay, but Annette McFarlane's a little bit soggy.
1: Yeah, that's right. That's right.
0: All right, so what's been filling your inbox this week, Annette?
1: Oh, well, people have been talking about how green their gardens are, but perhaps, I won't say complaining, but concerned that they don't have the same amount of colour, perhaps, that they'd like to. And so I thought we'd just talk about a few things. So some natives and some exotics that you can put in that are going to give you a bit of winter colour. So, yes, if it's a wet weekend and you think, well, you know, it's sometimes a good time to visit the nursery and have a look around, grab a coffee while you're out there and see what you can find. So I just had a wander around our garden in that, you know, brief five minutes when there wasn't any rain. And the Banksias, of course, are looking good, particularly at our place, the fine leaf Banksia, or the Banksia ericifolia, sometimes called the hairpin or heath Banksia. The spinulosa as well is quite good. So those two particularly are flowering at our place. So they have been flowering for months too. So it's giving something for birds and bees and insects and that type of thing. So certainly think about some Banksias. And I find that Banksias in our garden are much hardier than what grevilleas are, which is terrific because you can prune them. So I've had some in the garden for a very long time, and when they've got too big and gone over the driveway, I've cut them back quite hard. And also we had a big storm one time and one branch broke off, so I pruned that right back. And they have a lignotuber at the base, so it's basically a tuber that allows the plant to regrow. So I'm not saying I cut it right down to ground level, but it does have a storage system that keeps it going in either, you know, particularly in dry times. And there are some that grow in really quite wet conditions. So Banksia roba, which comes from up the coast, really, if you've got a wet spot, it even survives. So I find them a lot better than grevilleas, although some of the big grevilleas are doing really well at our place as well. So again, a few flowers that are on the tops of these larger grevilleas, great for the birds. And then also wattles are flowering at the moment. So even though people will turn up their nose, literally, with wattles, it's actually not the pollen that people are sneezing and wheezing with. It can be the perfume, but it's definitely not the pollen. So the pollen is too large on wattles. It's actually the perfume. And sometimes people just see the wattle, and because it's so spectacular, you assume that it's that, whereas it's often other things in the garden that are giving you a bit of a hard time. So
0: the wattle's just got a bad reputation for nothing.
1: Yes, they have got a bit of a bad reputation. Now, I know, as I say, they do affect some people, but often it's perfume. So with me, it's not pollen that affects me, it's perfume. So I know that from perfume from ivory curl trees, for example, you know, that councils plant them in the street, drive me crazy. So I actually had to pull one out that was right outside the dining room window because whenever I opened the windows, I couldn't stand. I didn't actually notice the perfume that much, but my nose started running, my eyes were streaming. It was terrible.
0: That must be so hard, particularly for you and minute, someone who's got so much in their garden and

0: then an irritation starts to occur, that process of deduction to figure out which one it is.
1: I know, I didn't deduce it at all. It was my husband. He said, "Oh, you silly woman, it's that thing that's right outside the window." I went, "Oh, okay, that can go."
0: And then you took it out and he was correct.
1: He was correct, yeah, exactly. So other things, of course, is camellias and the camellia shows coming up. I'll mention that later on. Winter flowering camellias. There's a thing that people always admire in my garden during this time of year, and that it's called the hat plant, sometimes a satellite plant called Homskoldia. It's an exotic thing that comes in a range of colours. I've got the yellow, and it's a bit like bougainvillea. Again, my bougainvillea are flowering at the moment. It's the bract that hangs on for a very, very long time, like months and months and months. And then you cut it back down, grows, and it comes away again, tough as old boots. And that's a terrific thing to have in the garden. And of course, the snowflake bushes are looking fabulous at the moment. So if you've got those, if you don't mind euphorbias, then those little snowflake plants, white flowers, and I know some people will say, well, white's not really a colour, is it? It's like black's not really a colour. But they do give a lift to the garden. And at night, if you've got lights in the garden, they look fabulous. They just glow.
0: Yeah.
1: So something to consider.
0: Yeah, beautiful. So of those natives, the grevillea, acacia, banksia, to consider for your winter flowering shrubs or trees.
1: Yep.
0: And the camellia's hat plant and that beautiful little delicate snowflake bush.
1: Snowflake bush, for people
0: who are listening to any of those and going, yep, I definitely want to get those in, the ground, as we've mentioned, is quite soggy still. The rain is still here. But because this El Nino has been announced, we know that's coming. We're going to get drier than we certainly are right now. Do gardeners need to plan ahead for that in terms of what they're planting today?
1: I think gardeners always need to plan for variable conditions. So you think about what water you've got. It's a good time of year to be, even though it sounds strange, to be weeding, to be mulching, to get your garden ready for spring and then on into summer. So if you leave it right until summer, then you've got a huge job of cleaning everything up. So, yeah, I like to garden progressively, and any time of year is good for mulch, so far as I'm concerned. Just think about the positions in the garden. Most gardeners, once they become a little bit more experienced in their own garden, once you sit back and watch, you know where the water goes, where the water sits, where the moisture perhaps stays a bit longer, and where you can have those things that need a bit more attention. So generally, we would say things that need a bit of attention closer to the house, because you tend to notice them. Things that need less attention further away from the house, so that if you miss a watering, it's not critical.
0: Great advice. Annette McFarlane is here. We're in the middle of Gardening Talkback. 1300 222 612 is the number to call with your gardening question. Pamela from Labrador, good morning.
2: Good morning, Mel and Annette. I'm snuggled up in bed.
0: Lovely.
2: Still a bit cold and a bit dark for me. I won't be swimming just yet. But I have a question, Annette. I have a self-seeded pawpaw. Mm-hmm. Or papaya, which is delicious, but I've got about 10 quite big ones on it, excuse me. And they're all green, and I don't know how to make them yellow so that they can be edible.
1: Mm-hmm. Okay, so it's very hard in wintertime because they need the warmth, really, to ripen them, not so much sunshine as such. On these cool days, they just don't ripen. Some people say that if you water them with liquid seaweed, that helps. And you can spray the liquid seaweed on the trunk and also on the pawpaw itself. Makes them a bit more cold tolerant and therefore may ripen them a bit more quickly. If they're like completely green...
2: Yes, they are.
1: Yeah, okay, you can have a go. I would pick one, wash it really thoroughly in water as warm as your hands can stand. Right. And just in hot water, you can use a bit of, you know, soft soap or something if you want to. Wash it all off. Dry it really, really thoroughly. Then wrap it in newspaper and leave it indoors. So the warmer temperature indoors may help it to ripen. Still could take a few weeks. You could try that. So just try one of them and see how it goes.

0: And sometimes
1: wrapping one, but of course it went rotten. So
0: did you wash it beforehand?
1: No, I didn't know about the washing itself.
0: So you need to wash it really, really well, because the outside of the pawpaw will have, you know, some, you know, bacteria on it, those sort of things, some fungal spores, etc., and that's what makes it rot. So if you get them as clean as possible, then that can help. So maybe try again, see how you go if you want to. Otherwise, you're just going to have wait until the temperatures warm up, unfortunately.
2: What about some of those great recipes, Annette, where you can use the green papaya?
0: Yeah, green pawpaw chutney is delicious, so you could try things like that. But I have a feeling that if you're snugged up in bed, snuggles up, you'll probably want to have them for breakfast. That's what it is.
2: A bit of pickling on your plate, Pamela. What do you think?
1: Oh, I don't think I'll be doing any pickling, but I could certainly wash them and wrap them up.
0: Have a go.
2: Great advice. I also love a bit of green papaya salad as well, one of my favourites.
0: Oh, yeah, that's delicious.
2: Thank you so much, Pamela from Labrador, for your call. Also on the line, we've got Matthew from Wynnum. Good morning, Matthew.
3: Good morning.
2: What's your question today?
3: So I've got a couple of eggplants and I've got a couple of capsicums. The eggplants are flowering, but they're just not bearing fruit.
0: Yep, okay.
3: And the capsicums, only like, you know, very few capsicums, and they're just really small.
0: Yeah, okay. So it's winter time, and really these are summer crops, so spring and summer. So are these capsicums and eggplants that you've kept over from last year, is that right?
3: Well,
0: or earlier in the year.
3: Earlier in the year, yeah. Bunnings didn't have sold them to me, I suppose.
0: Bunnings don't sell you anything. You buy it. If you said to me, I went to a nursery and they told me these would grow, then I'd be cross. But you bought it all on yourself, okay?
3: Yeah.
0: So it's really the time of year, and they're going to sit there and not do terribly much for you. But looking on the bright side, come springtime, as soon as that weather starts to warm up, you're going to be looking fabulous and these things will come on quite quickly. So you just have to be patient. There aren't very many bees around because of all the rain, so these crops generally need pollination by insects. So you could try hand pollinating them yourself.
3: How do I do that?
0: Just get anything, a tiny little kid's artist paintbrush, from a $2 store or something like that, you can just, or pick up a feather if you can find one around the garden, and all you do is jiggle around the pollen in each flower. That's all right. So they're male and female parts in one flower. So you jiggle it around, and then you can go to the next one and jiggle it around. And the timing's important, so do it when it's dry. So sometimes what happens, you've got insects around that are pollinating, but if the pollen's wet, it just bursts, and so it doesn't actually do anything. So try hand pollinating in those periods where we get a bit of sunshine. That can certainly help. But it's the weather conditions, and you're just going to have to wait and be patient. You could try some other crops at this time of year. Have you got other things in the garden that are doing well?
3: Well, I had a lettuce that didn't do much good, so I let it go to seed.
0: Yep.
3: And then when it was all dry, I sort of shook it over the garden bed. Now I've got like 15 lettuce plants.
2: That's a great success story.
0: There you go. Yeah. You can give away shopping altogether now. You won't need to buy plants. They'll just come up for you. So cherry tomatoes are good at this time of year. I've found mine have been quite productive. You can keep them in pots if you want to. If it's still very wet, you can put them, you know, where they get a little bit of protection, not too much water on the leaves. That will work as well. But also you need to be feeding them. So I'd be giving them some liquid fertiliser, say once a fortnight. See what you've got at home. Raid your cupboard,
3: I've got the pellets. I've been sprinkling pellets around, and I've got the sea salt.
0: Yep.
3: I've been doing that. So the plants look healthy, but they're, as I say, they're just not bearing fruit.
0: Yeah, so they're just the wrong time of year, but they'll be right. As soon as the weather warms up, you'll have them in abundance.
2: They'll be ready to go. Matthew from Wynnum, good luck with your eggplants and your capsicums. On eggplants, Annette, the only plant that I've ever had these particular bugs

0: have been on my eggplants. They absolutely do my head in. They're tiny, just a few mils, black, round circles, very, very hard shells, and they chomp the whole eggplant.
1: Oh, okay. So it sounds like, do they look a little bit like a ladybird, except they're black, so
0: exactly.
1: That sort of shape?
0: Exactly.
1: Yeah, yeah, yeah. So they'll be leaf-eating beetles, and they can be a little bit, problematic. They like particularly capsicums and eggplants and tomatoes and potatoes. So all of that, what we call solanaceous group, they like all of those. Hand squishing is quite good, and rather than pick them off, I just squish them and leave them there, thinking, well, maybe it's a bit of deterrent to the rest of the family to keep them
0: away.
1: get the message. Otherwise, because they're leaf eating, you could try using molasses. So a tablespoon of molasses in a litre of water, and keep it in the spray bottle and spray it down there. So that's often a repellent because they don't like the bitter taste of the molasses, and the molasses also dehydrates them in a way. So you could try something like that. That
0: okay.
1: might work.
0: Okay, yeah, because I get them in almost plague proportions, and it's actually made me stop planting eggplants because they were so infuriating. But I love nothing better than a big purple eggplant success story in my garden.
1: Yep. Well, get ready for springtime and spring planting and you'll be fine.
0: Try again with my molasses in hand. Annette McFarlane is with us this morning. Gardening Talkback is where you are on 612 ABC Brisbane. 1300 222 612 is the number to call to get your question into the queue. On the text line, Rob from Ravenshoe says, hi Annette, can I plant onion seeds in Ravenshoe now?
1: I don't know how they go. I suppose it depends on the variety. I think it's probably getting a bit late. You could certainly try. The thing to remember with onion seeds is that it's the same with corn. They lose their viability very quickly. So you'd have to buy fresh seed, not seed that you had perhaps from last year. So within 12 months, they lose their viability by half. So if you're going to you're going to plant seed, it needs to be fresh stuff. I probably think in Ravenshoe, I'm not sure. I guess if you've got some seed there, you've already bought it, then put it in. But, yeah, I'm not sure that that's going to work.
0: Is it because of Ravenshoe geographically is in the hinterland in far north Queensland, is that right?
1: That's right, yeah. So it's the position that it's in. It's also quite late in the season to be putting onions in. But as I say, it's worth a try. Onions, garlic, those sorts of things, leeks, they're very long growing crops. So you need a 9-month growing season. And so what I'm thinking about is not only the position of, where they are, where the person lives, but then also if you're planting now, we're at the end of June and you've got 9 months, then that's going to be going on through the summer period and into January, February. What's the crop going to be like then? That sort of is my concern.
0: So Rob from Ravenshoe, if he's got the packet of seeds, just give it a crack, put them in, see what happens. But then if you get some new seeds, when is the ideal time for someone in far north Queensland?
1: Well, you don't have so much success in far north Queensland, but the coldest time of the year. As soon as the temperature starts to drop, that would be the time to put them in.
0: Okay. Also on the text line, we've got Kat from Oxley. She says, my husband has purchased brand-named black beans and soaked them. Now we have many plants. He says they are edible. What do you think?
1: Brand name. So just from the supermarket?
0: Yeah,
1: is
0: maybe.
1: Is that what we mean?
0: Maybe, yeah.
1: I've had a few questions over the last couple of weeks about people sowing, just beans, dried beans, soup beans, that sort of thing. I think it's people cleaning out their pantry, which we often do. When we come to this time of year, we're making soups and you go, oh, better not use those. They've been in there forever. I've used a lot of those packs of seeds, particularly if I'm doing green manures with children, because children need to... you've got a whole class, you need a lot of seeds for each child to have a go. And generally the difference is that you don't get the same germination that you get if you buy a packet of seeds. Now, I've heard people say, oh, no, everyone came up, every seed germinated, and that's fine, that's terrific. Sometimes you get lucky, especially if you bought fresh seed from the supermarket. The older the seed gets, the less likely you'll get 100% germination. And it also depends a little bit on the brand that you buy, I think. So when we buy seed that is specifically for sowing in the garden, or seed that is specifically for sprouting, which has been another question, it tends to have to meet higher germination requirements. And that's because if you're sowing seed, or particularly if you're sprouting seed, the fewer the seeds go off and don't germinate, it rots all the rest of them. It's different for when you're buying seed that you're going to put in soup and that sort of thing. But I've used all sorts of, I've used black beans, I've used chickpeas, I've used, you know, mixed beans, I've used, you know, anything that is attractive for children. And also I know that even if they eat them, it's not going to be poisonous. So sometimes those bean type things are good for green manures for kids. And if your husband's grown these beans, then yeah, I'd eat them.
0: I love the theme of the last few questions has just been simply, let's just give it a crack. So if you've got those beans left in your cupboard, why not? If you don't want to eat them.
1: Yeah.
0: If you see that the weevils have gotten into those beans and that's the reason why you're like, you know what, are they still something that you could sprout and then plant, or do you avoid them?
1: Absolutely. Yeah. Okay. If you're using them as green manure, why not? Because,
0: sure.
1: You know, you don't have to get 100% germination. It's a good way to use them up. And you otherwise put them in your compost bin, soak them, feed them to your chooks, those sorts of things.
0: And it's fun to watch them sprout. I think even as an adult, I love to see them coming back to life again. Annette McFarlane is with us. Gardening Talkback is where you are on 612 ABC Brisbane. We're just about to duck away to your 6:30 news, but get those gardening questions in the queue, 1300 222 612.
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4: ABC News with Matt Eaton. A crime scene's been declared after a man was shot by police at Logan, south of Brisbane. Around 9 o'clock last night, officers visited an address on Caswell Road at Wood Hill to speak with a man. It's alleged they were then confronted by a man with a gun who was shot multiple times. Officers provided first aid, and the 40-year-old man was later airlifted to Brisbane's Princess Alexandra Hospital in a stable condition. The incident will be investigated by the Ethical Standards Command. Venezuela's government has announced that nearly 1,000 people are now known to have died, while thousands more are unaccounted for after this week's two huge earthquakes. The BBC's Joe Inwood reports.
5: The number confirmed dead so far is in the hundreds. There are fears it will climb far higher. When you look at the satellite imagery from the town of La Guaira, you can see why. Building after building has simply vanished, collapsed into piles of concrete rubble. The levels of devastation have seen a swift international response. US officials are on the ground, as are teams from multiple countries, from Switzerland to El Salvador. And time is of the essence. It's said there's a 72-hour window in which to find people. It is closing fast.
4: Tens of thousands of mourners dressed in black have gathered in Lebanon's capital for the city's biggest Ashura procession in years, following months of deadly bombardment from Israel. Bridget Rollison reports from Jerusalem.
6: Ashura is a sacred day of mourning for Shiite Muslims as mourners poured through Beirut's southern suburbs waving Hezbollah and Iranian flags. Many people were emotional as they marked the death of the Prophet Muhammad's grandson, who was killed in battle more than 1,000 years ago. The ceremony was also a display of Hezbollah's force as the Iran-backed militant group sought to demonstrate its influence in Lebanon despite mounting pressure for it to disarm. Residents say the turnout was likely bolstered by many people from southern Lebanon staying in the capital after being displaced from their homes after months of Israeli attacks.
4: Back home, domestic undergraduates from several Victorian universities are among the lowest paid in the country, with new figures revealing three of the state's institutions sit near the bottom of the national pay ladder. Ethan Seidemann reports.
7: The Graduate Outcomes Survey shows domestic undergraduates from the University of Melbourne, RMIT and Victoria University rank among the lowest paid graduates in Australia, trailing well below the national median of $77,000. The University of Melbourne has also recorded the lowest full-time employment rate of any university in the country for domestic undergraduates. Meanwhile, the survey reveals national satisfaction with university degrees has fallen for a fifth straight year, with almost a third of all domestic undergraduates now working below their qualification level.
4: A 17-year-old boy has been charged over a fatal crash north of Brisbane. Police allege an SUV was travelling along the Bruce Highway at Moray Field when it struck a guardrail early last Sunday morning. The driver and the passenger exited the SUV and fled in a ute. A 22-year-old man riding a motorbike

0: arc last night. The Roosters fought back from a 16-12 halftime deficit in wet conditions to climb to third on the table. Sydney captain James Tedesco played his 200th match and was proud of the hard-earned win.
1: Yeah, it was a tough game. They went toe-to-toe with us for a bit. Obviously, they had came to play, so we weren't happy with that first half. Too many errors, game field position, but that second half was a grind. I'm glad we grinded out 2 points.
0: Australian tennis player Maya Joint will launch her Wimbledon campaign against seven-time champion Serena Williams. 44-year-old Williams is making a comeback to the tournament in both singles and doubles. Australia's top-ranked men's player Alex de Minaur will face Argentinian Roman Baturriga in round one. Queensland's weather, scattered showers about eastern districts, widespread at times about the north tropical coast and Sunshine Coast, scattered showers about interior and central regions, mostly sunny in the far southwest. Cairns and Townsville and Mount Isa 27 today, Mackay 23, Rockhampton 24, Bundaberg 22. For the southeast, a shower or two today. Brisbane and Ipswich a top of 21 degrees, Logan, the Gold and Sunshine Coasts 20, Toowoomba 16. More showers on the way tomorrow. ABC News.
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3: Good morning to you. It's 25 to 7 at 6:12 ABC Brisbane Saturday Breakfast. How are you doing this morning? Are you planning a little bit of time out in the garden today? Do you have a niggling question, a leafy problem, a beetly issue? 1300 222 612 is the number to call to jump in the queue with your gardening question for the legend that is Annette McFarlane. Annette, you ready to roll? Shall we take another call?
4: Why not?
3: Why not? Scott from Nunda. Good morning.
5: Morning.
3: What's your question today?
5: I'm just wondering, I have two Kalamata olives growing in pots on my balcony. They're about 2 years old. They're kind of doing well, but I just want to know how much I should be cutting them back this season and when I should cut them back to try and get them to grow well, because I'd like them to fill out a bit more.
4: Okay, so are you expecting to get olives?
5: No. I'm not that optimistic, but they look
4: not that often. Well, if you've seen olives growing naturally in Italy and in Greece, they have a saying that a bird should be able to fly through the branches. So our concept of pruning an olive tree to make it dense, that's not how they do it to get olives, okay? So the olives form on the ends of the branches. The trees are actually relatively open, and that aids air circulation, which is particularly important in our climate because of our humidity, because they're Mediterranean species. So that's a bit of a problem. When people have them as ornamental, so you can get fruiting olives and ornamental olives, you've got fruiting olives, and in pots, really, if you want to keep them dense and you want that potted olive look, then you're going to be cutting all the wood off that is going to produce your olive. So that's your dilemma here. You can have one or the other, but not both.
5: I'll sacrifice the olives for the aesthetic.
4: Okay. Well, in that case, then I would wait till spring and then I would cut them back. Once you've cut them back, you can do it regularly. So the only time is in wintertime. They're not going to produce much growth for you. But try not to make them too dense, because the more dense you make them, the more problem you'll have with disease and olive lace bug and those types of things. So, yeah, you can get them a bit denser. And if you're going to do that,
5: yeah. How aggressively should I cut it back?
4: How big are they now?
5: I'd say maybe 2 metres.
4: And you want to cut them back by, 1/3?
5: Okay.
4: Yeah, one third will be enough. Just see how you're going. See how the tree responds. Remember that once you prune, you also have to feed them. So wait until just the weather warms up. Wait until spring. Prune them back by at least one third. Then add some fertiliser, just a fruit tree fertiliser, not too much because they're in pots. So just do, say, half the rate recommended on the pack, and see how they go. But, yeah, you just have to sort of, it's that

0: balancing act between having them dense enough that you get the look that you want, but not too dense that you're going to promote disease.
1: Great. Thanks very much.
2: Excellent. Okay. Scott from Nunda, thank you so much for your call this morning. 1300 222 612 with your gardening question. On the text line 0467 922 612, Martin says, Annette, Martin from Grange, when do I dig up my ginger and when do I replant?
0: Well, that's a bit of a question, isn't it? Because I'm thinking exactly the same thing about mine. A lot of people have dug them up already, but it's been relatively warm. So I know people are saying, oh, it's cold this morning. But normally at our place, we'd get down to, say, 5 or 6 degrees. Well, the lowest temperature that we've had is actually 8 degrees. So it's been relatively warm. My ginger is still green and looking fabulous, to the point where I'm thinking that maybe it's not going to die back at all, which is sort of the way it grows in North Queensland. It just grows continuously because the temperatures don't drop. So the only problem is that if you harvest it when it's green, that's fine. It's just perhaps a bit softer. And so maybe the keeping qualities are not quite so good. But, yeah, I'm getting to the stage where I'm thinking if I don't harvest soon, come September, October, when I'm ready to plant again, I'll still have a tray full. So I'm thinking I probably will do something with mine in the next week or so. And I continue, and I've told people about this in the past, I grow mine in coir peat, so it's an old worm farm tray, so it's relatively shallow, and I just grow it in coir peat with fertiliser, water regularly, and I find that does really well, and of course it's really easy to harvest. You keep the peat and you can recycle that via the garden, and then also you can, when you wash it, it's clean. You don't, none of this scrubbing business, you know I'm into easy gardening, none of this scrubbing to get all the dirt off and worms that are in between. So yeah, if you want to have a go in September, then try growing it in peat. And I keep the just pieces when I use it in the kitchen, what I haven't frozen or used in cordials or whatever, I just keep pieces off it, the little pieces that I'm too lazy to peel. I just keep those in a bowl in the kitchen, and then I plant those out. They're my starter for my next crop.
2: Is the general rule of green thumb for both ginger and turmeric that once the leaves have browned off and they've stopped flowering, obviously the leaves have browned off, that's the time for picking?
0: That's usually the time for picking, yeah. Okay. I mean, some people just harvest all year round, and I've got one main crop and then I've got a few other bits that are in the veggie garden and coming up in the garden. So some people just harvest it progressively, and you can do that if you want to. I tend to, as I say, have a few bits that I can harvest. The rest I harvest all in one go, and I either freeze it or I make it into cordials and all sorts of things. And I must admit, I've still got, I get about 5 kilos a year out of a little worm tray. I've still got some from last year that's sitting in the freezer, so I haven't been in a hurry to harvest mine, but the time's come, so I think we have to bite the bullet
2: and get it out of the garden. On the line,
0: we do.
2: Gordon from Mount Gravatt, good morning.
3: Good morning. Look, I spoke to you a couple of months ago about some lily buds or pods that I got from flower, and I planted both of them. One was green and one was white. The green one's doing well, but the white one's, I think, pure white, and I don't know that it's got the chlorophyll or whatever it is to do its producing, but the white one's starting to wilt. Is there anything I can do to resurrect it?
0: Probably not. This sometimes happens as a genetic mutation. So you sometimes get it with avocados, strangely enough. So avocado seed will just come up white. Sometimes they then develop the chlorophyll later on, but often they don't do anything. So it's just a case of, yeah, whether you want to keep experimenting with it or whether it's going to die off completely. The fact that it's not growing, they're both in the one pot. The one that's growing looks really healthy, so it's obviously getting enough water and nutrition. But the one that is completely white, it's getting the same amount of water but not putting the growth on. It doesn't have any chlorophyll.

0: fill at all. So it's got nothing really to encourage it to grow. No matter how much you feed it, if there's no chlorophyll, there's no green cells, then the
1: Right.
0: plant really can't do anything. So it's really just a bit of an experiment for you. You could try digging it out of that pot and putting in a different pot, because the growth is always going to be much slower. But chances are it'll just gradually fade and do nothing. So if it hasn't turned green by now, then yeah, that's a bit unfortunate.
2: Gordon, what do you think that you'll do? I'm looking at the picture that you've sent through, and thank you so much for sending an image through. It's so helpful. Do you think that you're going to try and keep saving it?
1: I'll do my best, but I don't know that I'll be successful. But anyway,
2: Not holding out a lot of hope.
0: Yeah, why not? Have a go. It's something different and see what happens. But generally, the plant just runs out of oomph and yeah, gradually dies.
2: Gordon from Mount Gravatt, thank you so much for your call this morning and for sending in those pictures. And you can do the same. So you can give us a buzz, 1300 222 612. And if you want a net to see what's exactly going on in your garden, send that image through via text 0467 922 612. On the line, Powell from Bridgman Downs. Good morning, Powell.
3: Yeah, good morning, ladies. How are you both?
2: Very well, thank you. How's your garden today?
3: Yeah, it's looking okay, and I'm not going to complain saying it's too wet. We do need rain, okay?
0: We'll be complaining it's too dry later on. So you're trying to sprout veggies. What sort of veggies?
3: Well, I was wondering, because I do have a couple of very small greenhouses. It's not an expensive one, the one with a couple of frames and a little plastic that goes over it. I'm just wondering, is it too early to experiment some okra seeds and whatever by putting them in the greenhouse so that I can protect them from the elements and see if they sprout? Annette, is it worth trying, do you think?
0: I think it's still a bit cold. So, if I was going to sprout those, I've got one of those little inexpensive sort of heating mats that you plug in and you use power to heat, to do what we call bottom heat. So, in other words, it heats the bottom of the tray to encourage sprouting. But it's really just a little bit too early. So, I'd be waiting probably until mid towards the end of July. By the time we get to August, the temperatures really start to ramp up, and that's a much better time. So it's the soil temperature as opposed to the air temperature that you're looking at. So yeah, those little glasshouse type things, even the really inexpensive ones, are quite useful for sprouting your vegetables and getting your seeds to germinate. But I think for the crops you're trying to grow, it's a little bit early. So I just keep that in mind. I know there are lots of things. I saw some things in a store the other day, a big box store, and they were selling things like Rosella and yeah, and okra and all sorts of things as seedlings. But to be perfectly honest, it's too cold to put them out. They're just going to sit there and do nothing. So I think it's a little bit early. I would hold off and maybe wait for another month or so. But you could start to get things ready. So start to get your trays, disinfect all your trays, scrub them with hot soapy water, get your mixes, get your the seeds that you want, or ask around for seeds if you're sharing. I do those sorts of things, but it's still a little bit early to get them in.
3: Yeah, okay. Thank you so much, Annette, and have a good day, both of you.
0: Thank you.
2: Thanks so much, pal. Not as fun as getting things in the ground, but it's wonderful when it is time that you're all organised to do so. 1300 222 612 is the number to call. That's the number that Sue from Samford has rung. Good morning, Sue.
4: Good morning, ladies. How are you?
2: I'm really
0: Very well, thank
2: great.
0: you.
2: What's going on in your garden?
4: Oh, and just I've got three raised beds for vegetable gardens, and one has got sweet potatoes in it, and it started from just actually burying kitchen scraps. So I got a crop sort of last year sometime, and then I thought, oh, I'm going to get rid of this out of here because I want to plant something else. But it all came up again, and I just let it go. So the whole bed is just this mass of green leaves, and it's been there now probably for like that, gradually filling up for about 8 months. And I'm just wondering, like, I don't want to waste them by just digging and then ending up with a few little puny things. how do I know when

0: today and harvest.
1: Well, it should be ready by now. So usually it take about 5 months.
0: Oh,
1: So, yeah, yours have been in for a long time. I'd be worried that other things have eaten them, like worms, or they've rotted, or all sorts of things. So, if you get a chance this weekend, it would be good to try and get some of them out. And, you know, they store for quite a long time. Sweet potato soup is delicious. You can cut them up and freeze them and do all sorts of things. There's also in both in Sanford and also in Daybro, there are food exchanges.
0: Oh,
1: So
0: yes, I'm a member of
1: you.
0: both those.
1: Yeah, so you can drop some off there. Someone will appreciate them, swap them for something else. So, yeah,
0: Yeah,
1: I'd have
0: and
1: a go.
0: I give things to the Green Thumb Farm too. They have a
1: Yeah.
0: market on Saturday morning, so
1: Great
0: just
1: idea.
0: I gave them a whole bucket of finger limes the other, like a 20-litre bucket of finger limes, because they all fall off at once, and
1: That's
0: of
1: right.
0: course
1: And
0: they.
1: it's been a great season for them this year,
0: Yeah,
1: too. Yeah,
0: no, my
1: wonderful.
0: tree was loaded, so yeah, I make sure that I don't waste anything. I always share and give them away. Even to my dentist, I ran in with a couple of bags.
2: That's the
1: Good
2: way
1: on
2: to
1: you.
2: ensure he's going to treat you gently.
0: Yeah, right. So I'm going to go out and dig some this weekend and see what I've got anyway. So I just wanted
1: Okay.
0: to ask the question first. So thank you so much for your help
1: That's
0: as
1: all
0: always.
1: right.
0: Love the show. Thank you.
2: Thanks so much, Sue from Sanford. My sweet potatoes have only really just kicked in. I shouldn't really be eating the leaves, though, should I yet, and Annette, until they're really robust.
1: Well, I don't know. Yeah, I suppose it's better when they're robust. A lot of people don't eat the leaves, which is a shame because if you go out to an a la markets and places like that, you buy the leaves in bunches. So they're, you know, the young tender leaves are quite delicious.
2: So, Eva, you can't overpick and then impact what's happening under the ground unless you completely eradicate all the leaves, of course.
1: Yeah, pretty well. Yeah.
2: Okay, so I don't have to be too cautious on that one.
1: Yeah. Don't worry too much.
2: Michael from Burleigh, good morning.
3: Yes, good morning, ladies. And I was at Inala the other day, coincidentally, and I seen some red ginger bulbs there, and so I bought them, and I grated some up to make tea with, and that. And but the an other bulb I want to grow, do I have to wait till it starts shooting before I put it in the ground now?
1: Not necessarily. So the red ginger, was it ginger or is it galangal? Do you know?
3: I had a gingery taste. I'm not sure. I thought it
1: Okay,
3: was.
1: yeah. So
3: Is there a
1: sometimes,
3: red? Is there a red
1: well,
3: ginger?
1: the red ginger is usually ornamental, but galangal looks very much like it is sort of reddish, and it does look like ginger. It's a bit more fibrous than normal ginger.
3: Does it taste like ginger too?
1: It sort of does. It's called Thai ginger. I always find it a bit more fragrant, so it's a bit more floral in its aroma. But yeah, a nice thing. So yeah, that grows. Yeah, it becomes almost weed-like in the garden. So keep it in a pot, or if you're going to dig it regularly, then that's the best thing. So you can plant it out, put it in a pot for now, and then find a spot in the garden later on.
3: All right. Okay. I don't have to wait till it starts shooting. All right. Okay.
1: No,
3: Great.
1: no.
3: Thank
1: Just
3: you.
1: make
3: Thank
1: sure
3: you, Annette.
1: it's got a bit on the end where it is going to shoot. Yeah,
3: Yeah.
1: yeah, yeah.
2: Excellent,
1: No
2: Michael from
1: problem.
2: Burleigh. Have fun with your ginger bulbs. Simon from the sunny coast. Good morning. What's your question?
4: Good morning, ladies. Annette, I've got a heap of quarter lines that are a bit straggly, and I want to cut back at some stage. Is that a bit early?
1: Well, they won't shoot really quickly, but you know there's plenty of moisture around, so you can do them at any time of year, to be perfectly honest. Are you going to plant what's left or get rid of them or what?
4: I'll probably use some of the cuttings and pot them up and reuse them.
1: Yep. Okay. So yeah, that should be fine. They'll be slow to strike, but you can prune them at this time of year. That'll be fine. You may as well start working your way around the garden. It's just that they're not going to shoot immediately. So if you're prepared to look at them prune for the next probably 6 weeks or so before they start to shoot again, then that's fine. You can do them now.
4: Okay, thank you.
2: Excellent, Simon from the sunny coast. Thanks for your call. Chris from Moreton Bay. Good morning. What's your question for Annette?
5: Yes, the question is, what is the optimum time for pruning French panties?
1: Frangipani is usually in the winter time, so we can
5: Yeah.
1: prune them to clean them up, if you want to. So if you've got that soft tip dieback, you can cut all of that out. Make sure your secateurs or your pruning saws are nice and clean. So wintertime is the best because you're not getting all that sap.

0: The saps not running to the same extent. You'll get a little bit come out, and you can use your, if you're wearing gloves, you can use your finger to just rub that on the ends. So I think winter's the best time. You can see the structure of the plant, and also you don't have the leaves to get rid of. So I
1: That's
0: think
1: right.
0: that's a good time. If you want to take cuttings of them, you can stick a 2 meter piece in the ground and it'll grow. So yeah, now or over the next few weekends is a perfect time.
1: Perfect time. Okay, no, I have been doing that, but I thought I've never asked the question to be sure. So thanks
0: Oh, look,
1: very
0: you're
1: much.
0: just working on instinct. That's what it is.
2: And Chris, thank you so much for breaking the seal on ringing in and asking a question to Annette. You have a great day. Also on the line for Gardening Talkback, Lynette from The Gap. Good morning.
3: Good morning.
2: What's your question today?
3: Annette, I bought a stephanotis and I want to know, should I keep it in the pot and train it up a wall or up a wire thing, or should I paint it out?
0: So it'll need something to climb on. So are you thinking
3: Yes.
0: about planting it in the ground where the trellis is?
3: Yes.
0: Yeah,
3: Well,
0: okay.
3: it'll either in it'll be growing like up a brick wall with supports for it to grow onto, or on a wire fence.
0: Okay. So the position is important in terms of how much sun it gets. So they don't like to be out in really full sun, particularly in the afternoon. So think about how much sun both positions get. If you're
3: Right.
0: putting it in a pot, it probably will take a bit more care because you've got to water it much more regularly than if it's in the ground. So
3: Right.
0: again, the position, if it's further from the house, are you going to get out to water it all the time? Whereas if it's closer to the house, you know, perhaps on a patio area or something where you'll keep it watered, you could keep it in a pot. Probably my preference would be to put it in the ground, to be
3: Right.
0: honest. But I'd have a look at the position is most the thing that's most important. So whether it's going to get morning or afternoon sun or just good light is what they prefer. They'll burn if you get them in the hot afternoon sun.
3: Okay, thank you very much.
2: Thank you so much, Lynette. You have a great day and a great time out in the garden. Annette McFarlane, let's jump into some of the gardening events because there's a couple around. What did you want to speak to today?
0: Well, there are a few things. Firstly, next weekend is the Camellia Show from 9 till 3 at Mount Cuthah Botanic Gardens. So that's, you know, these days that's hard to get a variety of different camellias, and it's really hard to get good camellia advice. So all these enthusiasts will be there at Mount Cuthah. If you've got any pests or diseases on your camellia, you want a camellia identified, you want, you know, something done about your camellias, or you were looking for a special variety. Do you know there's a camellia, Annette McFarlane?
2: No, stop it.
0: Yeah,
2: Where can I
0: there
2: get it?
0: is.
2: I need one for my
0: Well,
2: garden.
0: she's difficult, I'm told. She's difficult. Which I thought was very, yeah, cantankerous to actually strike a cutting from. I thought that sound that fits me to a T.
2: But
0: So
2: no
0: yeah,
2: doubt
0: there you go.
2: stunning, Annette McFarlane.
0: I don't know about that. I don't know about that. But anyway, so that's the next weekend, Mount Cuthah Botanic Gardens, from 9 till 3. Plenty of camellias for sale, and as I say, plenty of advice. Now, there's also an upcoming thing that I wanted to mention, and that's on the 1st of August, which seems a long way away, Botanical Bazaar. That's presented by the Gold Coast Rotary from 9 a.m. in the morning until about 3, I think it is, in the afternoon, 4 in the afternoon. Costa will be there, Sophie Thompson will be there, Claire Bickle will be there, Phil Dudman will be there. It's at the Country Paradise Parklands at Nerang. Now, the reason I'm mentioning it now is that if you book this weekend, you can get a online, you can get a concession ticket. So adults, full price is $16. Your concession ticket for pensioners, seniors, etc., is $11. So it's pretty cheap, and it's free for under 16s, and there's also free parking. So you'll have to just go onto the Botanical Bazaar website, and you'll see that you can just book your tickets online. And one other thing that I wanted to mention is that this will be my last talkback program. So 35 years is a very long time. I'm glad you're sitting down because I know you're in shock. I
2: What?
0: haven't told anyone. Yes. 35 years is a very long time, and it's about time I retired and let brains better than mine, younger than mine, take over.

0: So fortunately, I know that at least Claire Bickle and also Jill Coombe are available next weekend, so that'll save you at least your first week of searching around.
1: And
0: I
1: Matt
0: wanted to thank
1: McFarlane, I'm in
0: I
1: shock.
0: know, you are in shock. I wanted to thank everyone for all of their calls over, decades and decades. I never intended to be here this long. It sort of happened by accident. So everyone that's called in, everyone that has listened to answers, people that, from members of the public, people from industry have, after the program, sent me emails, given me feedback on things. You've all been absolutely marvellous. I've enjoyed every minute of it, but 35 years is enough for anyone. Next week, I'm sleeping in. Okay. I'm not even going to listen. Next week, I'm going to sleep in. And thank you, everyone. It's been wonderful. I'll still be around the place. I look forward to seeing you all at garden shows.
1: Annette McFarlane, I am stunned. I have got tears in my eyes. You have been a stalwart in my lifelong gardening journey. Oh, you've been holding on to that one for the last hour, haven't you? Wowzers. Annette McFarlane, we are going to get a card together for you. Thank you so much for everything. You are wonderful.

0: In this bulletin, Queensland police shoot a man in Logan. A deal signed to end the fighting in Lebanon. Nearly 1,000 dead after Venezuelan earthquakes, with the death toll expected to rise sharply. And another loss, a serious blow to the Broncos' title defence. ABC News, good morning. I'm Matt Eaton. An investigation's underway after Queensland police shot a man at Logan, south of Brisbane last night. Details from Joshua McIntosh.
1: The 40-year-old man allegedly confronted officers with a firearm when they attended a home on Caswell Road at Woodhill, north of Beaudesert, about 9 o'clock last night. The officers then shot the man multiple times. It's not clear at this stage how badly he was wounded. Officers provided first aid to him at the scene before he was airlifted to the Princess Alexandra Hospital in a stable condition. The matter will be investigated by the Ethical Standards Command with oversight from the Crime and Corruption Commission. A crime scene has been declared.
0: Israel's Prime Minister Benjamin Netanyahu and US Secretary of State Marco Rubio have hailed a framework agreement that has been signed with Lebanon to end the fighting between Israel and Hezbollah. Tim Wharton explains.
2: The deal, which was brokered by the United States, comes after 4 days of negotiations in Washington, while limited fighting has continued between Israeli forces and Hezbollah in southern Lebanon. The conflict broke out when Hezbollah fired at Israel in March, days after the US and Israel attacked Iran. The Hezbollah attacks triggered Israeli air and ground attacks that have killed more than 4,000 people in Lebanon and displaced more than a million. Lebanese officials say that securing a withdrawal of Israeli forces from southern Lebanon is a top priority for them, while Israeli officials have prioritized the disarmament of the Iran-backed Hezbollah, but there is concern that the militant group won't agree and the fighting will resume.
0: The US military has conducted fresh strikes against Iran. The Central Command has issued a statement saying the attack is in response to Iran's strike on a commercial ship in the Strait of Hormuz. It says that US aircraft struck Iranian missile and drone storage locations and coastal radar sites. At least 920 people have died and more than 3,000 people are injured after twin earthquakes flattened parts of Venezuela. Here's North America correspondent Cayman Gok.
3: Venezuelans and foreign rescue teams are racing to find survivors trapped under rubble as frustration grows over a lack of heavy machinery that is hindering search efforts. A website set up to take missing persons reports had more than 50,000 people unaccounted for. The catastrophic natural disaster has damaged Venezuela's main airport, hospitals and hundreds of buildings too. The United Nations is coordinating international aid as Latin American neighbours, the United States and the UK, have sent support teams to help with the crisis. Cayman Gok, ABC News.
0: Former US National Security Advisor John Bolton, a top official in Donald Trump's first term administration, has pleaded guilty to illegally retaining classified information. Emily Grimenz reports from Washington.
4: John Bolton served as Donald Trump's national security advisor before being fired. He later became an outspoken critic of the US president. He sealed a deal with federal prosecutors to plead guilty to a single charge of illegally retaining classified information. He was originally facing 18 counts. The charge has a maximum jail sentence of 10 years, though his plea agreement may allow him to avoid time behind bars. He will be sentenced in October. Emily Grimenz, ABC News. Washington.
0: Britain's temperature record for June has been broken for a third day in a row. Europe correspondent Elias Kluwer reports from London.
5: It's been another scorcher in the UK, with temperatures surpassing 37 degrees. It's broken a weather record that stood for just 24 hours. That temperature record also stood for just a day. Before that, the weather record for June stood for 50 years. Climate scientists say the UK and Europe is warming twice as fast as the rest of the world. The hot weather in the UK has caused chaos, with hundreds of schools closed and nurses are reporting a wall of heat in hospital wards. After a sweltering week in the UK, Spain and France, forecasters are saying the heatwave is moving east, but that's just pushed the extreme heat towards Germany and Poland.
0: Back home, new figures reveal domestic undergraduates from two of Victoria's largest universities are among the worst off in the country when it comes to landing full-time work. Ethan Seidemann reports.
6: The Graduate Outcomes Survey shows just over half of University of Melbourne undergraduates landed full-time work after finishing their degree, the lowest rate of any university in the country. RMIT graduates weren't far off, with the institution recording the second lowest employment rate nationally. Pay packets tell a similar story. Uni Melbourne RMIT graduates rank among the lowest paid university leavers in the country, trailing the highest earners by close to $20,000 a year. Nationally, almost a third of all domestic undergraduates are now working in jobs below their qualification level.
0: A former Queensland chief scientist has suggested mobilising the state's volunteer birdwatching community could help detect a possible outbreak of the deadly H5N1 bird flu strain. Charlie McLean explains.
1: Five suspected or confirmed cases of the virus, which has killed millions of birds overseas since 2021, have been detected along Australia's southern coast. Conservationists say if it spreads to Queensland, it could cause mass deaths among the huge seabird colonies that regularly nest on the Great Barrier Reef's islands. The state's former chief scientist, Hugh Possingham, says early detection is key and has suggested the government mobilise the state's network of volunteer bird watchers.
7: There's hundreds of thousands of them in Australia.
1: The Queensland government says it is working with all stakeholders to increase bird surveillance.
0: A national healthcare initiative to support women experiencing menopause and perimenopause symptoms will be expanded from next month. Patricia Tiano reports.
8: From July 1, dedicated support will roll out into all 33 of the nation's existing endometriosis and pelvic pain clinics. The federal government is investing $40 million into the extension, which will include broader support such as physiotherapy, dietetics, and psychology to give women more coordinated care. Perimenopause and menopause can impact women as young as 20 and have wide-ranging symptoms, from hot flushes to anxiety, brain fog, and changes to mental health and well-being. Health department figures show that about 1 in 2 women report mild to moderate symptoms, while 1 in 4 report symptoms severe enough to affect daily activities.
0: Test results from an ABC investigation of an unapproved peptide reveal double the concentration of active ingredient listed on its label, prompting overdose warnings. Here's National Health Equity reporter Caitlin Gribben.
9: Unapproved peptide use is booming, with social media influencers promoting their supposed health and beauty benefits. That's despite safety warnings from authorities. As part of an ABC investigation, a chemical testing laboratory analysed the weight loss peptide retatrutide acquired from an unregulated online site. The drug isn't approved for human use. The label said the vial contained 10 milligrams of retatrutide, but chemical testing revealed 19 milligrams was present. That's nearly double the concentration, and doctors warn of an enormous overdose risk. They say consumers should avoid buying unapproved peptides.
0: In finance, stocks on Wall Street have closed lower following a steep drop in AI-related chip stocks. The Dow Jones Industrial Average lost 0.09%. The tech-heavy Nasdaq was down 0.24%. The global benchmark Brent crude is lower at $72 US a barrel. Gold is stronger at $4,068 US an ounce. And the Aussie dollar is lower at 68.98 US cents. Now with sport, here's Fraser Fyfe.
10: The Sydney Roosters have all but ended the Brisbane Broncos NRL title defence after a 24-18 win at Lang Park. The Roosters fought back from a 16-12 half-time deficit in wet conditions to climb to third on the table. Sydney captain James Tedesco played his 200th match and was proud of the hard-earned win.
11: We weren't happy with that first half, too many errors, but that second half was a grind. I'm glad we grinded out 2 points.
10: The Bulldogs also claimed a 30-12 win over the Titans on the Gold Coast. Meanwhile, in the AFL, Hawthorn beat Greater Western Sydney at the MCG 14-12-96 to 12-10-82. Australian tennis player Maya Joint will launch her Wimbledon campaign against seven-time champion Serena Williams. Australia's top-ranked men's player Alex de Minaur has drawn Argentinian world number 66 Roman Buruchaga as his opening opponent.
0: Recapping the top story in this bulletin, an investigation's underway after Queensland police shot a man at Logan last night. Queensland's weather, scattered showers about eastern districts, widespread at times about the north tropical coast and Sunshine Coast, scattered showers about the interior of central and southern regions, with heavier falls between St George and Charleville. Cairns, Townsville and Mount Isa are a top of 27 today, Mackay 23, Rockhampton 24, Bundaberg 22. In the southeast, a shower or two. For Brisbane and Ipswich, a top of 22 degrees, 21 degrees. Logan, the Gold and Sunshine Coasts, a top of 20. Toowoomba's top, 16. ABC News.
12: From weather emergencies to sporting victories, if it matters in Brisbane, you'll hear it on 612 ABC Brisbane. with Mel Bampton. 612 ABC Brisbane.
13: Well, we are all still reeling here with that shock news at the end of Gardening Talkback. After 35 years, Annette McFarlane just announced her retirement. Annette, you have deserved this moment for a very, very long time, and I'm glad it's happening at the time when you are ready. But that was the most Hollywood exit of a radio career that I have ever heard. There's Annette McFarlane, cool as a cucumber, the green queen as ever, just throwing that mat over her shoulder, the explosion happening behind, and she's walking off into the sunset in slow motion. What a shock. Annette McFarlane retires from Gardening Talkback at the ABC after 35 incredible years, and I just feel so privileged that I got these few short months to be part of that story and to speak to the woman who I have listened to myself hundreds of times over the last 35 years. And the text line is absolutely flooded with your messages, 0467922612, and we are in the process as well of setting up an e-card. We're going to share those details for you very shortly, so you can personally put a message to Annette McFarlane in that e-card for you and wish her well. I'm going to play you that moment again in just a second, but right now let's check your weather. Senior forecaster at The Bomb, Shane Kennedy, good morning.
14: Good morning, Mel.
13: Now we've had the news that there's just more rain to come. Are those rumours true?
14: That's right. I expect we'll see a few showers once again today. It's pretty calm at the moment, just a little bit of patchy cloud, so that should persist for the next couple of hours. But we are expecting we'll have a few waves of light showers move through during the afternoon. So probably a little bit less than yesterday, Mel, and expect it'll also warm up a little bit more, just as we heard earlier, getting up to around 21 degrees this afternoon. But still, there's that potential across for both today and through tomorrow. And should be fairly light overall, so only looking at about a millimetre or two here and there, so hopefully won't ruin too many plans this weekend.
13: Shane, those low temperatures, I mean, they don't seem to be getting down too low. We're still generally in the double digits. Is the winter a true winter going to come?
14: Expect we'll get a few more cold snaps to come, Mel, but yeah, certainly getting a bit of a break after some colder mornings we had earlier in the week. So it should generally be only getting down to those low teens overnight. So it got down just a touch under 13 degrees this morning, and expect to be pretty similar the next few mornings in the city, though may just get below that 10 degrees in the western suburbs there. So certainly tracking just a fraction above average, and even when we move into July, likely stay just a fraction above average as well. So, but there is to that potential we could see a bit more winter chill on the way, though probably not until next weekend at this stage.
13: How heavy is the rain going to be when it comes?
14: So it should be just a millimetre or two overall, so it's very similar to the last 24 hours, even a fraction lighter. So may have some places, particularly along the coast, might start nudging up more into that 5 to 10 millimetre range, but be fairly unlikely there. Most places should only see a millimetre or two. So enough just to sprinkle the garden a little bit, but not too much more than that.
13: All right. When will the sun come back out again, Shane, so we can dry out the sog between our toes?
14: So it's looking pretty similar for the next few days, unfortunately, Mel. So just be those few waves of isolated showers moving through. But it does look a little bit more promising, probably the middle of next week, where things should fine up a little bit more. So possibly Tuesday, more likely Wednesday, we should have a lot more sunny breaks. And also expecting those temperatures to start to rise as well later in the week, just ahead of a weak trough system that's expected to arrive late next week.
13: Thank you so much, Shane Kennedy from The Bomb. You have a beautiful weekend.
14: Thanks, Mel. Have a good morning.
13: 612 ABC Brisbane, it is 14 after 7. We're still reeling here after this announcement just before the 7 o'clock news.
15: This will be my last talkback program. So 35 years is a very long time. I'm glad you're sitting down because I know you're in shock. I haven't told anyone. Yes, yes. 35 years is a very long time. And it's about time I retired and let brains better than mine, younger than mine, take over. I wanted to thank everyone for all of their calls over, decades and decades. I never intended to be here this long. It sort of happened by accident. So everyone that's called in, everyone that has listened to answers, people from members of the public, people from industry have, after the program, sent me emails, given me feedback on things. You've all been absolutely marvellous. I've enjoyed every minute of it, but 35 years is enough for it.
13: The shock resignation of the wonderful Annette McFarlane. 35 years of answering your questions here at the ABC. The text line is flooded with wonderful thoughts and memories and well wishes. Heather says, my world has just moved seismically. Thanks for the sound advice and memories, Annette. How will I cope on Saturday mornings? Gordon says, thanks for all of your wonderful support. My mother used to enjoy listening to you, and now I have been listening to you for half of my life. Enjoy your retirement. Pamela says, thank you, Annette, for all your gardening advice and support. You are a wonderful gem in the gardening world and have helped so many people in their own gardening journey. Siobhan just says, no, Annette, so sad. Lots of sad face emojis as well coming in. Annette McFarlane, you started straight away talking about your replacement. I rang Annette back and I said, Annette, well,

Held high in slow motion like an absolute legend that you are. And we'll figure out what we're going to be doing next week for a gardening talk back once we've had a few days for that news to settle. It is 16 after 7. Coming up shortly, we're going to get into a little bit of a talk back topic, which is how do you make friends? Maybe you've made many at a gardening club suggested by Annette McFarlane. How do you make friends?

That is Simple Minds and promised you a miracle. It is 20 after 7 at 612 ABC Brisbane. And as I mentioned, with the sudden retirement, not sudden for Annette McFarlane, she's clearly been thinking about that for a long time, but sudden for the rest of us, Annette McFarlane announcing her retirement at the end of her final gardening talkback for today. So the wonderful Tomo, she's created an e-card. So if you want to send your messages direct to Annette McFarlane on this card, you just need to go to a link that is grouptogether.com. So it's app.grouptogether.com/AnnetteMcFarlaneFarewell. Okay, app.grouptogether.com/AnnetteMcFarlaneFarewell. I'll give that link out to you a few times as we go forward. And as I mentioned, there's no doubt that many a friendship has been forged because of, you know, those relationships with Annette McFarlane and those clubs, those gardening clubs that she sent you out to join or given you the idea to do so. And that's what we're talking about this morning is how do you make friends? So I hit the streets of your town. We're going to get into some of the things that you had to say in a moment. But I'm curious, how do you meet new people, make new friends? Perhaps you become a regular at a coffee shop or pop into community events. Maybe that's the first step. Maybe you just strike up conversation with any random stranger. Peer-reviewed research by Jeffrey A. Hall suggests it takes 3 to 9 weeks to develop a casual friendship and 3 to 4 months for a close friendship. In Brisbane, there have been conscious friendship generating or germinating events happening around called conscious connection. So I'm curious to know for you, how do you make new friends? How do you go out of your way to meet new people? You can give me a buzz, 1300 222 612, or text me on 0467 922 612. But of course, we always like to go to the expert. You can

0: count on you.
1: Friendships are one of the most fulfilling relationships in life, but it gets harder to maintain them and even harder to make new ones as we get older. Science backs that fact too. That study I mentioned by Jeffrey A. Hall does suggest it takes quite a few weeks to develop just a casual friendship and 3 to 4 months to make it that much closer. How do you have time to do that when you've got a house, kids, a job? Is it bad to be friends with your co-workers? Do we just meet friends along the way as we age, or can we go out there and do it directly? Sonia Mars is a relationship psychologist based in Brisbane. Sonia joins us now. Good morning, Sonia.
2: Good morning, Mel.
1: First question, Sonia, is in asking the expert, how do you make friends?
2: I think, first off, it's recognising that everybody, we're all wired to be social and relational beings. And we're very conscious of how difficult it can be when we're on our own. Loneliness is an absolute epidemic, and it's more harmful to our body than smoking in terms of its impact on physical and mental health. So what we need to do... Yeah, you're going to say something, Mel?
1: No, you go.
2: Okay, so what we need to do is first recognise that when we're feeling low,

0: only, it's actually a sign that we're on the right track to addressing that underlying need, which is to connect with people. We're wired to connect with people. And so these gorgeous conscious connection opportunities are really an opportunity for us to engage in a community setting that's safe, that provides an opportunity, much like being in the schoolyard, where when we went to a new school or we were trying to engage with new friends, we first just watch and just check in. What are people doing? How are they doing it? If I'm a bit nervous, it's okay. It gets to settle the nervous system down while we then scope the situation, and then we can go in slowly and build our confidence and our competence in a more social way.
1: We're talking about how we make friends, particularly as we get older. There are events that have been popping up all over the country that are designed to help adults make new friends. Why is it, Sonia, so much easier to make friends when we're younger?
0: Well, there's the context, Mel. We're all at school together. We're all in this together. And so that we tend to rely in our minds when we get older. We've got this idea that it's all up to us. And there's this focus on the individual, when really we need to be looking at what are the environmental and social supports that can offer opportunities for us to connect. And we don't have them when we get older. As you said earlier, we tend to be very busy. We're focused on earning money, paying the mortgage, paying the rent, feeding ourselves, looking after our kids, looking after our older people, and there's very limited space for us. And so this process actually needs to be intentional. Much like going to the gym or doing some other kind of exercise, it's important to be aware that because we are social and relational beings, we need to be intentional in our connections. And that's, I mean, the delicious thing here is it doesn't have to be our focused attention all the time. Sometimes it can just be, I'm going to my local coffee shop and I'm engaging with the barista, or I'm, connecting with the person at Coles who's helping me with my groceries.
1: Okay, so taking it to that next level, Dr. Sonia Mars, in terms of how we make friendships. So say we've done that bold step, we've got ourselves out there, we're making the effort to actually speak to people. What about deepening those connections to convert them from being casual friendships to something that becomes more of a support, more of a lifeline, more of a helpline?
0: Think of it as a slow process. I really like this idea of recognizing that we all need space to connect with each other. So you can, you've been seeing the same person for a while. You've been engaging in a conversation that you've been enjoying. Then there's a point, and we've all got to that point where it's like, oh, I really like this person. Recognizing that you're feeling good, that you like this person, that they seem to have a connection with you too, and we know that this is where that little tipping point of requiring a little bit of courage, and courage always requires a bit of vulnerability. So it will feel a little uncomfortable. But we know that when we actually engage in uncomfortable things, it actually improves something called the anterior mid-cingulate cortex in our brain, which is this space where our willpower, our tenacity, our ability to kind of get things done and engage with the world and do hard things actually grows. So reaching out and asking, hey, I'm really enjoying this conversation. Let's meet again. Hey, do you want to take this and go have a drink? Or I'm doing this. How about we connect, we get the bridge to something else, make another suggestion. I'm really enjoying this. Let's do this.
1: Dr. Sonia Mars, relationship psychologist based in Brisbane, thank you so much for your expertise this morning.
0: Oh, it's a pleasure, Mel. Thank you so much.
1: I'd like to hear from you. How do you make friends? Are you someone who's quite naturally bold? Do you pick up friends wherever you go, or do you have so many people in front of you and you still manage to end up feeling a little bit lonely. What's your experience? How do you make friends? 04

0: 0477 922 612. I did hit the streets of Brisbane yesterday. They were very busy because I did it during World Cup soccer when Australia were playing Paraguay, but we'll come to that after your 7:30 news. We're also going to get into a little bit of Briz Whiz. The first question, it is a playoff, but you might like to play along at home. The first question for Briz Whiz today is, what annual book fair has been running for more than 20 years and kicks off today at the Brisbane Convention and Exhibition Centre? Do you know the answer? 0467 922 612 if you want to play Briz Whiz. And if you want to get that link to send Annette McFarlane well wishes on her shock retirement, just send us a text with the word Annette in it and we'll send you the link. We are heading up right now to your 7:30 news. Don't go anywhere. We've got lots of fun stuff still to come on the program, including after 8:30, opening the shed, where we've got another great reveal.
1: ABC News with Matt Eaton. A man's been rushed to hospital after being shot by police south of Brisbane. Josh McIntosh reports.
2: About 9 o'clock last night, officers went to an address on Caswell Road at Woodhill, north of Bow Desert, to speak with a man. When they arrived, the man allegedly confronted police with a gun. The 40-year-old was shot by officers. He was given first aid at the scene before being airlifted to the Princess Alexandra Hospital in a stable condition. A crime scene's been declared. The matter will be investigated by the Ethical Standards Command with oversight from the Crime and Corruption Commission.
1: A former top official turned foe of the US president has pleaded guilty to illegally retaining classified information. Emily Grimenz reports from Washington.
3: Former National Security Advisor John Bolton, an outspoken critic of his former boss Donald Trump, was facing 18 charges. He sealed a deal with prosecutors to plead guilty to one charge. Court documents say he shared diary-style information about his daily duties as National Security Advisor with family members. Mr. Trump has urged the prosecution of several of his enemies in his second term, though the investigation into Mr. Bolton began before he returned to the White House. Emily Grimenz, ABC News, Washington.
1: A wave of black has swept through Beirut's southern suburbs as tens of thousands of mourners marked the largest Ashura procession in years following months of war with Israel. Bridget Rollison reports from Jerusalem.
4: Dressed in black, mourners waved Hezbollah and Iranian flags and chanted death to America and Israel as they poured through the streets of Beirut. Some people carried posters of Hezbollah fighters and others sobbed as they marked one of the holiest days on the Shiite Muslim calendar and commemorated the death of the grandson of the Prophet Muhammad. Hezbollah used the event to demonstrate defiance in the face of demands at home and abroad to surrender its weapons to the Lebanese government. The group is refusing to disarm, insisting it's Israel which must yield and withdraw its troops from all areas it occupies in southern Lebanon.
1: Queensland's former chief scientist says no one knows what a possible bird flu outbreak would mean for the state's endemic bird species. Five suspected or confirmed cases of the deadly H5N1 strain have been detected in wild seabirds on Australia's southern coastline. Professor Hugh Possingham says some Queensland birds aren't found anywhere else in the world, so it's hard to predict how they would react to the virus.
5: Bush birds and things like parrots and fairy wrens, robins. To be honest, I don't think anybody has any idea how it's going to affect them.
1: In the NRL, the Sydney Roosters have reclaimed their spot in the top four by beating Brisbane 24 points to 18 at Lang Park. Here's Quentin Hull.
6: The Broncos premiership defence seems over after suffering a seventh straight defeat. The Roosters scored the only two tries in the second half. They trailed 16-12 at half-time, but won the game 4-3 in wet and slippery conditions. Roosters half Sam Walker celebrated his 100th NRL game with a try, but the Queensland playmaker was also put on report for a shoulder charge. Fellow Maroon Lindsay Collins suffered another concussion, which puts him in doubt for the Origin decider, which comes only a day after the mandatory stand-down period expires. Quentin Hull, ABC Sport, Brisbane.
1: Earlier, Canterbury beat the Gold Coast Titans at Robina. The Brisbane Junior Club of Socceroos defender Lucas Harrington says his World Cup debut was exciting for the whole community. Harrington started for Australia's nil-all draw with Paraguay yesterday afternoon, becoming

0: and just looked like a complete natural, like he'd been there, you know, a decade already.
1: Queensland's weather, scattered showers about eastern districts, widespread at times about the north tropical coast and Sunshine Coast, scattered showers about the interior of central and southern Queensland with heavier falls between St George and Charleville, mostly sunny in the far west. Cairns, Townsville and Mount Isa 27, Mackay 23, Rockhampton 24, Bundaberg 22. In the southeast, a shower or two today. Brisbane and Ipswich, a top of 21. Logan, the Gold and Sunshine Coasts, 20. Toowoomba's top, 16. More showers tomorrow. ABC News.
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3: Good morning to you. It is 25 to 8 here at Saturday Breakfast. It's been wonderful to have your company. And yes, the text lines are flooding in with the word Annette. Why? Because Annette McFarlane surprised us all by announcing her retirement. After 35 years, she is well and truly ready for a sleep-in on a Saturday morning, and so unbelievably well-deserved. So what we've done is we've created an e-card so that you can send all of these wonderful text messages that you're sending through to me, and you can put them directly into this e-card if you want to participate in that and send announcing her retirement. After 35 years, she is well and truly ready for a sleep-in on a Saturday morning, and so unbelievably well-deserved. So what we've done is we've created an e-card so that you can send all of these wonderful text messages that you're sending through to me, and you can put them directly into this e-card if you want to participate in that and send Annette a beautiful message and well wishes, maybe a specific thanks of something that she's helped you with in your garden over the last 35 years. Just text to 0467922612 Annette, and producer Tomo, who's joined me in the studio, will send you the link directly to make it nice and easy. Sophia, Tomo has joined us in the studio because
4: BrizWiz.
3: It is time for the monthly playoff of BrizWiz. So that means the winners of the last couple of weeks, they go now into the playoff, and then the winner from today goes into the grand final at the end of 2026 to determine Brisbane's best Brisbane trivia specific brain, the BrizWiz, the ultimate. Sophia Thompson, a.k.a. Tomo, we've thrown you behind the microwave today and the microphone.
5: Yes.
3: Because you've got a task. We've got three winners on the line. We've got Wendy from Clayfield, Barry from Mansfield, and Angela from Cooperoo, who has dropped out. So if she's playing first, you'll have to run back into the producer tank and ring.
5: I'm in shock because I told her Annette is retiring and she went, no!
3: She's gone into the black zone. She's having a moment. So Angela, if you're there, we're going to have to get you back on the phone in a moment. So what we need to do first, because we've got three players for the playoffs, is we need to choose at random who is going to be playing off against each other first. Is it going to be Wendy, Barry or Angela? All right, you've got the pieces of paper there. Russell, Russell, Russell.
5: Wendy
3: is the first one. Okay, let's line her up to the plate. Who's going to be playing off against Wendy?
5: And Barry,
3: Barry, excellent. Gives you convenient a bit of time to go back out there. So we've got Wendy and Barry. Tomo, thank you so much.
5: You're welcome, Mel.
3: On the line. Hello, Wendy.
6: Good morning, Mel.
3: How are you feeling? You're nice and limber.
6: Yes, I hope so.
3: Okay, great, great, great. And let's get up your opponent, Barry from Mansfield. Good morning.
7: Good morning, Mel. How are you?
3: I'm good. How are you feeling? How's your confidence levels this morning, Barry?
7: A bit shocked after last night's, not only after Annette's announcement, but also after last night's loss by the Broncos.
3: Oh.
7: We'll get over it.
3: I know. Well, just so you know, there's no Broncos questions in the BrizWiz today.
7: Okay, I'm on the edge. I don't think I could take any.
3: All right. Well, let's get amongst it.
4: Fire up those neurons, open that place in your brain where Brisbane lives. It's time to find today's BrizWiz.
3: Yes, and it is the first person to get a question right that will progress to the next round to play against Angela from Cooperoo. So the first person to get a question right. All right, are we feeling ready? First question is, after what annual book fair has been running for more than 20 years and kicks off today at the Brisbane Convention and Exhibition Centre?

0: It's a lifeline book.
1: Oh, I think I heard. Wait a second. Sorry. You know what I didn't do? You are correct, Wendy from Clayfield, but I didn't test the buzzers. But Wendy from Clayfield, can you please repeat your answer?
0: Lifeline Book Fest.
1: Sorry, Baz didn't even give you a shot then, did I?
2: That's okay.
1: That was it. Now, I've put salt in the Broncos' loss wounds. Because that's it. You're done. You're out.
3: What I will say, though, Mel, is what I have on today is that I'm going to treat not only my wife, but all the women in my life with respect and care and the love they deserve. And say that there's no room for domestic violence in our society.
1: Baz, we love having you on. Thank you so much. You weren't the Briz Whiz today, but you are an everyday legend.
3: Good on you.
1: Thanks, Baz from Mansfield. Okay, Wendy, that means you've progressed. That's it. That's it. Now you go into question two. But against, let's meet your opponent. We've got Angela from Cooperoo. Hello.
4: Hello, Mel. Good morning.
1: Now, Angela, you might have heard Wendy there. She was very quick off the mark for question one, the Lifeline Book Fest, which is on today. How are you feeling now in hearing that?
4: Well, a bit of pressure. Do I just call out the answer?
1: All right. Okay. So now thank you for clarifying. I'm still in shell shock around Annette McFarlane. But so what the buzzers are going to be is just your own name. So, Angela, you test your buzzer first.
4: Angela.
1: Wendy.
0: Wendy.
1: Okay. All right. Buzzers are sorted. Question two. Which Brisbane-born person was awarded the Nobel Prize in 1996? You've got three options. Is it option A, Peter Doherty? Option two is Fiona Stanley, or C, Geoffrey Blainey? Which Brisbane-born person was awarded the Nobel Prize in 1996?
4: Angela.
1: Oh, Angela, go for it.
4: I'm guessing.
1: Okay.
4: Peter Doherty.
1: Oh, she says Peter Doherty. And so with that, I'm going to tell you a little bit more about Peter Doherty in just a moment. But with that, Angela from Cooperoo, this means... I feel like even though this is a fun game, it's really quite brutal because just like that, Wendy from Clayfield, you're out.
0: Oh, yeah, it was fun.
1: Are you okay? The glory was great while it lasted?
0: Oh, yes, I'll survive.
1: Wendy, what are you going to do today?
0: I'm thinking of going for a drive to Daybra, which is where the holds out.
1: Oh, that sounds...
0: About the yarn bombing.
1: That sounds delightful. Lovely. All right, well, you enjoy that, Wendy from Clayfield, and thank you so much for playing. Angela from Cooperoo, you are the winner of this month's Briz Whiz. You are the monthly Briz Whiz. That means you'll be going off into the grand final at the end of the year. How are you going to bask in your glory today?
4: Oh, I'm very, very excited. I've got the family listening on the other end. I am going off to my physio class now, and then later this afternoon I'm going to see Beetlejuice at QPAC.
1: Oh, I actually saw Beetlejuice, was it last week, and it is spectacular.
4: Oh, great.
1: Really funny.
4: Seeing it.
1: Really talented. What a great day you've got ahead of you. And kicking it off at 7:18 by being today's Briz Whiz here at 612 ABC Brisbane. And the fun fact about Peter Doherty, which was your winning answer, he was awarded the Nobel Prize in Physiology or Medicine in 1996 for the discovery of how the immune system recognises virus-infected cells. This groundbreaking work in collaboration with Rolf Zingermagel led to significant advancements in understanding the immune response and contributed to the development of vaccines and treatments for various infectious diseases, including cancer. So there you go, Angela from Cooperoo. Thank you so much for being today's or this month's Briz Whiz, and we look forward to catching you at the end of the year.
4: I look forward to talking to you later.
1: You have a beautiful day. It is 7:17 at 612 ABC Brisbane. Very shortly, we're going to be checking the streets of your town. What we're talking about today is... how do you make friends? I'm super, super curious, particularly, you know, older in age. It becomes not so easy when we've got all of these other, you know, responsibilities, the things that keep us busy in life. How do you make friends? 1300 222 612 or on the text line 0467 922 612. I hit the streets and ask that question. What did you say out there? I'll let you know in just a moment.
5: Don't do it. Don't do it.
6: Hi, I'm Andy Lee, and that's Wiz.
5: Oh, he did.
6: And we're back with a new season of the kids' favourite,
5: Do Not Watch This Show.
7: Make sure you're not watching.
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1: So how do you make friends? I hit the streets yesterday to find out.

0: My name is Dirk van der Poel and I live in Toowoomba. I've always been taught by my parents to treat people with respect, young, old, black, white or brindle, it makes no difference. And you find what you give somewhere along the line, you get back. So that's basically my philosophy on life.
1: And you pick up a few friends along the way in doing that?
0: A lot, but at my age now I start to forget them. The names anyway.
2: Hi, I'm Louise and I'm from Sydney. I'm a very social person and I always find a common ground with everybody I meet.
1: Do you need to go anywhere or it just happens as you go about your daily life?
2: Just as it go, as yeah, I go along my daily life. I chat to everybody.
3: Yeah.
1: So you're Louise's son, I presume?
3: Yes.
1: And you watch Mum just pick up friends wherever she goes?
3: Yes.
1: What happened on the way here?
3: She made two friends, one in the gate at the airport and one on the plane that she was sitting next to. Believe it or not, who she was sitting next to on the plane was called Louise as well.
1: So, Louise, can we be friends?
2: Absolutely.
1: I'm Mel.
4: Should
1: we hug?
4: Deborah Sandy, Brisbane. You just say hello, how are you? Have a good day. And then what are you up to?
1: And that's it, you got a friend for life?
4: Yes, yes.
5: Margaret, I'm from Western Australia.
1: Margaret, how do you make friends?
5: Starting conversation.
1: Yeah, like you. I'm picking up a few friends as we go.
6: My name is Rowan and I live in West End. I make friends at No Lights, No Lycra, which is a sober disco that happens once a week. There are five of them around Brisbane. You arrive, they turn the lights off, they play blaring pop music for like an hour. You dance your cares away and giggle a lot, double clap, occasionally do a boop boop. And yeah, that's been, I've only recently moved to Brisbane in the last 18 months, and that has been an entry point to meeting lots of cool and interesting people.
7: Jonathan in Thornlands. Very difficult when you're older. I think I have poor friends that I had from school.
1: When's the last time you picked up a new friend?
7: On holiday. Just by being yourself and being open and willing to step out there and to uncomfortable places that you don't normally go to.
1: So be brave.
7: Yeah.
1: I love that. Thank you so much.
7: Thank you.

Hitting the streets of your town every week here in Brisbane is 6:12 Saturday Breakfast. Will we find you sometime this week and ask you an important question about what we're covering on the show? And that particular week, today we're asking, how do you make friends? 0467 922 612. I'd love to hear from you, or you can give me a call, 1300 222 612. When is the last time that you picked up a new friend and how did you do that? Love to hear your tips and techniques. It's not as easy when we're older, is it, as when we were younger? But have you tapped the code, cracked the code? Let me know. 1300 222 612. It is 13 minutes to 8. Coming up next, school holidays are here. Stay tuned for a few events you can take your kids to, or perhaps you can get away and have a little bit of time for yourself. That's coming up after a little bit of Christine Arnoux.

0: That is Christine Arnoux and Party at 612 ABC Brisbane, which is an excellent segue to my next guest because he's at the top of the apex of putting on some excellent parties around Brisbane. The Bayside's must-see entertainment hub, the Wynnum Fringe Festival, is on until the 12th of July. Tom Oliver is an actor and CEO of both Wynnum Fringe and Queensland Fringe Festival. Tom, good morning.
1: Good morning, Mel Bampton.
0: You are incredibly sprightly for someone who's just kicked off a big event.
1: Can I tell you, I think I've heard about people who work in radio having all-nighters and coming to the studio. I just made a new show called Highway to Hell, the Rock and Roll Circus, and I think I've just lived my best rock and roll dream overnight by having the latest night and coming to hang out with you.
0: Well, as a radio broadcaster who's worked on mornings for the bulk of her career, I can attest to quite a few nights of showing up the wrong side of the sun coming up.
1: It doesn't hurt as much as I thought it would.
0: Not now. It will.
1: Don't let me leave this state.
0: Now, Tom, you're putting on one heck of a festival, and we had comedian Matt O'Kine on a couple of weeks ago. He's, of course, doing a show at the Wynnum Fringe.
1: Tonight.
0: Tell me about some of the other comedy highlights on the lineup.
1: Oh, my gosh. Well, comedy is such an important tool right now, I think, for us as a society. And last night we had Luke McGregor on the lineup. He had a sold-out show, which was hilarious. Arj Barker's coming to visit us next week. Mel Buddle on Wednesday night. Tomorrow night, a comedy gala with Lizzie Hu and Ivan Aristeguera. I basically booked him just so I could say his last name a few times.
0: You do that very well.
1: Practiced a few times. tonight, ABC hero Matt O'Kine. And there's still tickets left to Matt, which is amazing because he's such a funny and popular guy.
0: And he's lovely too. I mean, that lineup, comedy alone, that's just incredible.
1: That would have been enough, wouldn't it?
0: And, you know, I think it's what the world needs right now more than anything else. This is the season that Brisbane comes alive as we hit these cooler months. But going to see a comedy show when the rest of the world is in absolute turmoil, I think it's the best medicine.
1: It's what you need. And I think what's beautiful about all the acts at Wynnum Fringe is that all of them have an element of comedy. Like, there's a kid's show called The Greatest Magic Show, and that's hosted by a magician, and all the kids are laughing. Yes, it's called a magic show, but there's still comedy elements. And I think, I mean, joy is one of my favourite things in a festival. I feel like it's just the thing that brings everyone together, and gosh, they're coming together. There's about 10,000 people that have already committed to booking a ticket to Wynnum Fringe, which is just the most lovely thing.
0: I think we need to go behind the scenes a little bit here. The work that's gone into this, I want to acknowledge that. What's it been like for you over the last few months?
1: Well, you would know, Mel, as an events person, there are, months and months, years of preparation. So Wynnum Fringe is an annual festival that happens in the Bayside for about 3 weeks every June, July in the school holidays. We run our own Spiegel tent that we found in the outback too. So I've got a core team of four people, two full-time and two part-time. And we basically finish one and then start planning the next one. And then when we get to festival time with about a month to go, we have

0: about 50 contractors that come in and run the bars and run all the technical equipment and build the site and manage the artist liaison and the sponsorship and the marketing. So, yeah, we would be buggered without our core team. And I think Jesse and Lockie, our Spiegel Tent team especially, who have physically put this structure together that people are now having a great time in. Yeah, it's a beautiful thing. I think the word community is like, yeah, the key ingredient to what we're doing out in Wynnum. It's a marriage of artists, amazing technicians and crew, and of course our beautiful audience that keeps backing us.
1: What have you learned, Tom Oliver, from the years before that have fed into the refinement of this year?
0: Less is best. I think because this event started as a COVID recovery mission for me, I was just freeloading at my folks' place in Wynnum, this place that I've been trying to get away from for about 10 years at that point. It was just something to pass the time. So there wasn't any strategy to it. It was just like, we're all stuck here. Let's do something. But the lesson is, I guess, really know your audience. And I think I've had the most awesome journey with the Bayside audience and then the people that have visited. Know your audience, praise your crew, and then have the best time of your life when the festival's on because it goes fast.
1: So you've got to save a little bit of juice in the tank for when the festival's actually on.
0: That's right.
1: Because you want to be there and you want to reap the benefits of all of your hard work. You mentioned the magic show for the kids. What other things are on that are kids specific for all the parents who are listening and the grandparents?
0: Yes. Well, we've got a small smorgasbord of school holiday shows. Some are free ones and some are ticketed. The whole site is a free space to walk into. The Head First Acrobats are a busy Queensland-based circus company doing a show called All Star Circus. There's an actual world premiere today with a show called Party Animals, which is an all-ages family disco. So no matter how old you are, you walk into the Spiegel Tent, which has no chairs and a DJ in the middle, and you and your kids or grandkids can bop along to all the tunes that this DJ plays. We've got a free workshop in the Lunchbox Theatre called Mud Bugs, which is all recycled cardboard and building different structures. And that is just a few of, I'd say, at least 15 shows for kids between now and the 12th of July.
1: Incredible. This is probably an impossible question for you with the lineup that you've put together. But what are you like? I don't care what's going on. I don't know what fires need to be put out. I'm going to be at this particular moment of Wynnum Fringe.
0: Well, it actually happened last night for me. I managed the artist Wes Carr, who won Australian Idol in 2008. And him and his good mate Mahalia Barnes and I have made a show called Highway to Hell, the Rock and Roll Circus. And for me, I love Aussie rock and roll. We've based this show loosely in 1983 in your favourite Aussie pub. And we got together last week and we made the show. It's got musicians from Thirsty Merc and Pseudo Echo and Jimmy Barnes's band and amazing local circus artists. So last night, this new show that I'd made that Wes and I just spoke about loosely at Christmas came together and we had a sold out audience. And then we learned as the doors opened that the rest of the season had also sold out. And for me to have an independent festival in a suburban Brisbane town, an independent venue that's been revived and brought from Orgathella, which is 900 kilometres away, to Wynnum, and then a brand new Australian show with an all Aussie set list and artists, for me, I was just saying, gosh, I think this is enough. I'm very, put a fork in me, I'm done. This is great.
1: It sounds absolutely incredible. I think we need to know more about the tent from Orgathella. How did you find it?
0: Well, so Wynnum Fringe started in 2020, and in the third year, I decided to hire a Spiegel Tent, which for event promoters, you would know, is a very expensive operation. And I'd performed in them before, so I just loved the feeling of being in one. And I said to the team, we need our own, not thinking that that was possible. And at the same time, my parents had recently retired and they wanted to go to a tiny town called Orgathella, which has a population of 320 people. And Dad and Mum spotted this Spiegel Tent sitting in a field in Orgathella and sent me a photo at the same time that I was saying to my team, not thinking it was possible, that we needed one. And long story short, I called the council out there. I met the mayor, Mayor Zorro, who's a butcher. And I said, Mayor Zorro, I run a festival in Wynnum. It's a suburban independent artists run festival. We need one. And long story short, the town of Orgathella has gifted this Spiegel Tent to the Wynnum Fringe Festival, and I threw out a miraculous crowdfunding campaign of 100K to get it from Orgathella to Wynnum, and people across Queensland have backed us to do that.
1: Absolutely incredible. What a tale and what a sign. You know, if you're looking, if you're a bit woo-woo and you're looking for those signs from the universe that you're on the right

0: injuries for the Broncos' horror season.
1: Oh, mate, there's a whole multitude of things, you know. We've had a lot of injuries, but so have a lot of other clubs. So you can't use that as an excuse in NRL because everyone's going to get them. We've just missed a couple of things this year. You know, like we said, the promised thing tonight, we come out, we competed hard. We just got to tidy up a few things.
0: Earlier in the evening, the Canterbury Bulldogs beat the Gold Coast Titans at Robina Stadium. Queensland's weather, scattered showers about eastern districts, widespread at times about the North Tropical Coast and Sunshine Coast. Scattered showers about the interior of central and southern Queensland, with heavier falls between St George and Charleville. It'll be mostly sunny in the far west. Cairns, Townsville and Mount Isa, a top of 27 today. Mackay, 23. Rockhampton, 24. Bundaberg, 22. Showers in the southeast. Brisbane and Ipswich, a top of 21. Logan, the Gold and Sunshine Coasts, a top of 20. It'll reach 16 in Toowoomba. ABC News.
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3: Good morning to you. It is 5 minutes after eight. How fun was it hearing from Tom Oliver about the Wynnum Fringe Festival? But the Winter Harvest Festival is happening right now as well. And in just a moment, you're going to be hearing from Craig Zonka and Loretta Ryan. But another reason to stick around this hour is because 612 ABC Brisbane has your last chance to be on ground for State of Origin Game 3, the decider. It is going to be an absolute cracker. So keep listening this hour for the cue to call in. In the next, I'm going to say half an hour, for your chance to go in the draw. It is 6 minutes after eight.
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3: Now let's head to Kalbar, where the town is gearing up to welcome around 5,000 visitors today. Throughout June, 612 ABC Brisbane has been bringing you stories from the scenic rim as part of our partnership with Eat Local Month. And today, the big event, the Winter Harvest Festival, takes over the streets of Kalbar, and breakfast presenters Craig Zonka and Loretta Ryan are, of course, right there in the thick of it. Craig and Loretta, good morning.
5: Good morning, Mel. Oh, yeah, in the thick of it. And can I just say, Kalbar is shining this morning. What a beautiful day. Not a cloud in the sky. And it's not really cold, is it, Craig?
6: Oh, no, this is beautiful. This is mild around the scenic rim. And when you look up and you see that blue sky, you think the thousands of people that'll be here in the coming hours. And what a treat they are in for, because like we arrived here, we're at the hall where over the next few hours we're hearing about all sorts of, well, it's a celebration of lost culinary arts in this hall beside us here.
5: Yes.
6: And then we'll be at the producer's stage meeting some of the locals. But we arrived this morning and Jenny, who's right here beside me,
5: Jenny Jenner,
6: who loves her sunflowers, is also involved with the Progress Association. But what was the first thing you said to me, Jenny?
7: I saw you, Craig, and I thought, there's a strapping young man.
5: Strapping?
7: We needed Bessie the cow moved. So I said, Craig, can you come and get on the end of Bessie?
6: So I actually thought Jenny was referring to a real cow. And I'm like, yeah, well, I can do that. Oh, no, Bessie's a fiberglass cow that weighs about 10 tonne. But anyway, Bessie is outside. She has been moved.
7: And she's got her flower crown on, ready to welcome everybody into the Devonshire Tears.
6: And for some reason, I ended up at the rear end.
5: That end, that's right. That's the heaviest
7: Thanks,
5: end, maybe.
7: Craig.
5: That's right. Now, Jenny, of course, we know you from the beautiful sunflowers that we see and visit and enjoy. Today you're doing stuff with the Kalbar Progress Association, What's on offer?
7: Yes, we're making, we've got beautiful fresh country scones with jam and cream, Devonshire teas and gourmet sandwiches. So please stop by on your way through and enjoy, and you can sit down and have fine china
6: I was gonna
7: service.
6: Say, it's the china cups that make this, Jenny. This is the real deal. It's not some paper cup that you get at every other event you go to.
5: And
6: this is the real stuff.
5: Look at the beautiful tables that are all set up with their green check
6: tablecloths
5: and the little teapots with flowers. And you've done all those flowers, Jen?
7: No, Bronwyn, my lovely friend, she's done all that. She's a florist and we love making things pretty. And yes, everybody's in for a treat. If they come and have Devonshire tea with us this morning and lunch, would be wonderful to support the Kalbar Progress Association.
5: There's so much to see and do and eat here.
7: We've got old-fashioned vintage punch too, peach tea and ginger punch.
5: Old-fashioned, that is, peach tea and ginger.
6: If you've asked Jenny for something special, she might put something else.

0: in it too.
1: No, I'm joking. It's far too early in the morning for that, Jetty. Lovely to see you here. We're at the Winter Harvest Festival. It's all going to kick off in the next couple of hours. And I know I'm looking forward to bringing my kids out here because they just love this part of the world. They're farm kids at heart, and you get that real taste of the region. But then, you know, you get producers of all sorts. It's not just about the foodstuffs, because Carol's here beside you, Laura.
2: Now, Carol, as I was walking in here today, just near the hall, I saw Carol sitting there with all this beautiful pottery. Now, Carol, you're not from the area, but you're from close by, and just tell us your story.
3: Yeah, I'm from Jimboomba, and I was lucky enough to be invited along to share in this today with my pottery. I make, it's all handmade. I retired 10 years ago and needed something to do to keep me out of trouble. So I've always had an interest in pottery, yeah. So I took it up and learned how to hand build, and then I thought, well, okay, I can advance on this, and bought a second-hand wheel.
2: Oh, wow.
3: And taught myself a wheel. So it's really enjoyable, but it's very addictive. But it's also good therapy for me. You know, I really enjoy it, and
2: yeah.
3: It's a pleasure to come along to events like this.
2: But how difficult is it to learn and teach yourself pottery?
3: Patience. You've got to have patience, and it's all about just practice.
2: Yeah.
3: It's not that hard, and you'd be surprised how much of my clay gets recycled, because not everything turns out the way you think it's going to. So.
2: Well, it's not just coffee mugs you have either. You have so many different things there. A little house.
3: I have, yeah, I like to do practical things like coffee mugs and cups and plates, but I also like to do some sort of funky things, like some crazy animals and all sorts of different things. So.
2: Oh, well, Carol, they all look spectacular. I love them. I've got to spend some time down there as well.
1: The best thing about this region is the spectacular produce, because Kelbar is the carrot capital, you know that, of not just Queensland, but let's make it Australia. Let's make it the carrot capital
4: millions,
1: of the world.
4: Millions, I believe,
1: for that
4: millions.
1: Millions of carrots, that's right, Mel. And so Loretta and I are both getting a bit of extra produce ready for our Queensland in a jar entries at the Ecker, which is fast approaching. But then you see the wonderful ladies of the QCWA, the Boona branch. Its president is Joe Williams. G'day, Joe.
2: Hello, Craig.
1: What have you got? So, because we know the CWA is well known for its fantastic baking and cooking and those sorts of things. What do you got in those slow cookers over there?
2: Well, it's actually the pumpkin capital of the world in QCWA territory this morning, because we've actually got pumpkin soup on sale.
1: Oh, wow. Good.
2: All the pumpkin's been grown locally.
1: Of course.
2: And our members have been very, very busy putting together huge pots of pumpkin soup for lunch today.
5: I can just picture all your members lined up with these big pots. Is that what happened? How many were taking part in that?
2: Oh, there's about six people who've each done 10 litres of soup each.
1: Oh, that's a lot of soup.
2: Huge volume of soup.
5: What makes good pumpkin soup?
2: Oh, that's our secret.
5: Oh. Loretta,
1: you've got to buy the cookbook for that, Loretta.
2: That's exactly right. And we have got cookbooks for sale, also tea towels, and lots of other home-baked things.
1: I know those choc chip cookies, those biscuits there, they look absolutely superb.
2: I made those, so they are excellent.
5: Oh, Craig, you know how to pick the right ones. And I see a tea towel there, chicks with attitude, and some chooks in that picture.
2: That's us. We're chicks with attitude for sure.
1: Joe, where's home for you? We're in Kelbar right now. Where's home for you?
2: Just 10 minutes up the road in Oban.
1: And how long have you been there for?
2: For 8 years.
1: And why? What was the move to that spot?
2: Get out of the Gold Coast and out of the city, away from the traffic.
1: Yeah. So you're still a newbie. You're not quite a local yet,
2: Joe. I'll never be a local here. No.
5: You noticed it's grown a lot too since you've been here?
2: Yeah, absolutely, yes. There's new housing developments coming up all the time, but it's also bringing fresh energy into the whole area, really. Fresh ideas and reinvigorates the different community groups, having new people move into the area.
1: And what do you love about this part of the world?
2: I think what I love most is the peace and quiet, the space, the views, and the great sense of community, which is something that's well evident at this particular event today.
1: Isn't it ever? And has been right through Eat Local Month here in the Scenic Rim. So, Mel, we've got a packed program. We've got to get inside. I've got to start talking about preserves in the next hour or so.
4: You've got some eating to do.
1: I've got some eating to do.
2: Preserves. I didn't mention preserves. We've got loads of jams. We've got loads of jams and chutneys for sale, including our very famous Maharaja's chutney, which is made by our Vice President, Sandy Parsons, who for 2 years in a row has won Best Exhibit for her Maharaja's Chutney at the Boona Show.
1: Oh, okay.
2: Is there any
5: carrot relish?
2: No.
1: Oh, well, no, let me tell you a story about carrot relish, Jo.
2: For next year.
5: Well, you might want to get the Zonka carrot relish. Everyone's talking about it.
1: At least and we'll Craig be again is. As we get towards the egg. Alison Alexander is going to be here as well. You're here usually with Steve Austin on mornings and is such a great ambassador for food, not just here in the scenic rim, but right around the whole southeast Queensland region and the state. But Alison loves this part of the world, and you'll hear from Alison as well.
5: Yeah, and it's just, look, a chance to get out and come for a drive to Kalbar, because it is a beautiful day today. And just as you get out of the city and you drive and you get closer, you just take a breath, don't you? Because it's the wide open spaces and it's immediately relaxing. So come here, and it is a great sense of community. Everybody is friendly. It's great coffee too, by the way, Mel.
0: Get your boots on, pull out the gingham frock.
5: Yes.
0: With a nice wide waistline.
5: So true. Hey, must also say that last night we had a wonderful dinner with our listeners, Mel and Poppy, who won the competition to come here for the weekend and enjoy it. We went to the Lavender Farm.
1: Yeah, Karoomba. Yeah, Chef Dan. What a meal. Yes. There were about 25 courses. It was superb.
5: Well, we were the last to leave too, by the way, Mel.
1: Yeah, the ugly lights came on. And that's how we knew it was time to go.
5: They did, yes.
0: Massive Mel, weekend for you too up there in Kalbar for the Winter Harvest Festival.
5: And Mel, then, thank you for filling in for us next week, aren't you? We're away for 2 weeks, so thank you for that.
0: I am.
5: And Kat.
0: I'm feeling the absolute size of the country farm boots that I've got to fill next week. Craig and Loretta, thank you so much for your time. I can smell the aromas. I can taste all those great flavours all the way from here. You have a great day.
1: Thanks Mel. So much,
0: Mel. And have a great holiday, Craig and Loretta.
1: Oh, we will. See ya.
0: At the Winter Harvest Festival, it's the ultimate farm gate event for families and food lovers alike. It's kicking off today, 9 a.m. to 3 p.m. But as you can hear, there's already so much action happening at the Winter Harvest Festival, George Street, Kalbar. Now that is a beautiful day out.
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0: And for those of you who love a bit of sport, remember that every game of the 2026 NRL and AFL seasons are live and ad-free on ABC. 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Then Fremantle versus Gold Coast at 4:15. If NRL is more your bag, well, today, tonight, Dolphins versus the New Zealand Warriors. That is happening in Brisbane, so just keep your keep that in your mind in terms of traffic that's going to be around the area. Live and ad-free from 3 p.m. If you can't get to the game, you can listen to it on 612 ABC Brisbane. North Queensland Cowboys versus Penrith Panthers. They're going to be on ABC Brisbane from 5:30 p.m. And at 7:30, Manly Sea Eagles versus the Melbourne Storm. But that's not all, nay, because we have got very shortly coming up your cue to call. How soon? This soon.
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0: Get those calls coming in, 1300 222 612, if you want to go in the draw for those tickets to Origin Game 3, the decider. What a ripper that's going to be. Coming up next, Homegrown, another Brisbane song to add to your weekend Brisbane specific playlist.

0: Dan Salton there on 612 ABC Brisbane and Needing Love. Does your Brisbane specific weekend playlist need a bit of love? Well, we've got you sorted as we jump into a little bit of homegrown. Now, this is where we get Brisbane identities to come on in and they play a song from their favourite Brisbane artist of the moment. The band in question that have joined us this morning, they're called Tear Drive and they're from your own backyard. That's right, right here in Brisbane. Tear Drive are one of Brisbane's fastest rising alternative rock bands and they're currently on tour with these guys. That is fellow Brisbane icons, the Jungle Giants. Now, half of Tear Drive have joined you this morning. Baxter and Gabe, good morning.
1: Good morning.
2: Good morning.
0: How are you feeling at 21 past 8 on a Saturday morning?
1: Oh, great.
0: No shows last night?
1: No. Lucky, this is the only weekend we get off tour.
0: So
1: Like September.
0: I'm sorry I didn't give you a sleep in on your Saturday morning.
1: No, don't be sorry at all. This is awesome. No, this is good.
0: It's excellent to have you along. Tell us about the inception of Tear Drive for those of out there who are hearing about you for the first time.
2: Well, Tear Drive started me and my mate Nick, who plays drums in the band, just started jamming at the end of high school, playing some of our favorite music and writing some as we learnt. And then we really liked what we were doing. We got the rest of the boys in the band. Actually, we bumped into Baxter
1: at
2: Griffith, which is right there. And we started playing open mics just to get some footage of us playing. And then we started putting on shows and people turned up and it's done pretty well so far.
0: So what advice would you have then? You sound like you've had a pretty good success story right from the start. What advice would you have for other people who are looking at starting a band if they're thinking that the Brisbane music scene might not be thriving enough to make it their career?
1: Just do it. Like, I think the best thing we ever did was just, we couldn't get a support act for so long. We'd done no shows. We're like, you know what, we're just going to do our own headline. And we managed to, like, it did really well. It was so much fun. It was like all our friends and family, which, you know, that's great. But then other people we didn't know started getting into it and then it sort of all developed from there. But no, just do it. Like, just do it with your best friends and just put on a show and just have the time of your life.
2: 100%.
0: We've got Gabe and Baxter in here from Brisbane band Tear Drive. They're going to play you in a moment the song that they've chosen as the Brisbane song that they'd like you to put on your Brisbane-specific weekend playlist. You have also caught the attention of some of the big names in Australian music, booking agent Rob Giovanni and manager Stu McCullough. Who I know Stu very well, actually, been around for a long time. How did you manage that?
2: Stu came and saw a show at Black Bear Lodge in 2025 and he loved what he saw. And we started talking from there. I think a lot of it came as well through Cube Effect, which is like a Brisbane City Council run program. We won People's Choice there and Rob was checking us out through ticket sales. And yeah, it all kind of just fell into place. It was great.
1: Yeah, big fan of Rob G. Yeah, it was so random. It was after Cube Effect. He just emailed us, or maybe it was during, I can't remember. And then he was just like, oh, would love to chat. And we're like, who is this man? And then we found out that he worked for Select and we're like, oh, he is the man.
0: This is such a great story of encouragement, of inspiration, that we really are a thriving petri dish of creatives here in Brisbane and the industry is there to support it. Tear Drive with you on 612 ABC Brisbane this morning. Let's get just a little bit of a taste of your sound before we get into the track that you've chosen.

0: Just a little taste of Tear Drive. Brizzy Band and their track Better Off. Gabe and Baxter on your radio this morning. We're going to jump into the song that you've chosen in just a second. Give us a bit of a rundown as to why you've selected this one particular song of many from Brisbane artists. But first, we've been asking the question this morning, how do you make friends?
1: Oh, that is a very good question. I think just be nice. It's really easy to, if you don't know someone, just be nice. Like, and they're probably going to be nice back to you.
0: And then you just keep being nice.
1: We love making friends.
0: You're in tough times and then you can give them a buzz.
2: Yeah, or start a band and meet like-minded people.
1: That's awesome.
0: Start a band. You might need to learn a musical instrument first. Start there. Start a band and then make lots of mates. Gabe and Baxter, what's the song that you've chosen and by whom?
1: We have picked Pharaoh Needs Some by our dear friend Layla. Felony is the name she goes under. And it is a great song.
0: Was it hard to pick just one song?
1: 100%. It was. It was so hard to pick one song. Like, we listened to, I mean, even, like, recently I realised I actually listened to a lot of, like, Oz music and Brisbane acts. And, like, there's so many we could have picked from. We actually spoke about it for, like, over an hour about who to pick. But
0: and so in the end you came to a unanimous decision.
2: Yeah, the first time we heard the song we were all in the same car and it was just, like, it just felt like a classic for us, to be honest. It's just such a beautiful song. It's delivered so well, and it's by our producer, Cody McWaters, as well. He worked on this song.
0: Well, you know how this works. Let me know a yay or a nay when you hear this one roll out. 0467922612. Brisbane Band Tear Drive, Gabe and Baxter, thank you so much for joining us and good luck on the rest of the tour and the incredible musical future that you have ahead.
1: Thank you.
0: Let's take a listen to Felony, Far Away, Need Some. Thank you.

0: Your homegrown song this morning from a Brisbane artist called Felony, Far Away and Done, brought in by another Brisbane band called Tear Drive, who are currently on tour with another Brisbane outfit called the Jungle Giants. So I'd love to know what you thought of that track. I thought it was a beautiful atmosphere for a Saturday morning. 0467922612. Now, the text line has been flooded with beautiful messages for Annette McFarlane, who announced her retirement this morning. After 35 years, she is ready to hang up the headphones and sleep in on a Saturday morning, if you missed it.
1: This will be my last talkback program. So 35 years is a very long time. I'm glad you're sitting down because I know you're in shock. I haven't told anyone. Yes, yes. 35 years is a very long time. And it's about time I retired and let brains better than mine, younger than mine, take over. I wanted to thank everyone for all of their calls over, decades and decades. I never intended to be here this long. It sort of happened by accident. So everyone that's called in, everyone that has listened to answers, people that, from members of the public, people from industry have, after the program, sent me emails, given me feedback on things. You've all been absolutely marvellous. I've enjoyed every minute of it, but 35 years is enough for it.
0: And one of the most Hollywood retirement announcements in radio history. I did ring Annette straight away as soon as the news came on at 7 o'clock just to say, Annette, what's going on? And she said, I didn't want to tell anybody earlier because I didn't want any fussing. That would have been boring for everybody. So I thought I'd just leave it till the last minute. So what we've done is we've set up an e-card for Annette McFarlane. There'll be lots about Annette coming up on your radio over the course of the next week, including next Saturday. But what we've done is we've created an e-card for you to say your well wishes and happy, well-deserved retirement to the Green Queen, the gardening guru, the landscaping legend that is the wonderful Annette McFarlane. So if you'd like to put your thoughts onto that e-card, just text us 0467922612. Just type in the word Annette and our producer Tomo will send you all the details, the link for that e-card. And in other news, your news headlines, Josh McIntosh has joined us this morning. Good morning, Josh.
2: Good morning, Mel. A man's been shot by police at Logan, south of Brisbane. Officers attended an address on Caswell Road at Woodhill about 9 o'clock last night, where a 40-year-old man confronted them with a firearm. The man was shot multiple times and airlifted to the Princess Alexandra Hospital in a stable condition. The incident will be investigated by the Ethical Standards Command with oversight from the Crime and Corruption Commission. Tens of thousands of people remain unaccounted for after catastrophic dual earthquakes in Venezuela that have killed at least 920 people. Over 50,000 people are listed on a website taking reports of people still unaccounted for. More than 1,000 buildings have been damaged, including over a dozen hospitals. Britain's temperature record for June has been broken for a third day in a row. The previous June weather record stood for 50 years. The hot weathers caused chaos with hundreds of schools closed. Forecasters, though, say the heat wave is moving east, but that's pushed extreme heat towards Germany and Poland. And Mel, briefly, in soccer's men's FIFA World Cup, France have defeated Norway 4-1 and Senegal have trounced Iraq 5-0. Later today, Australia will find out its knockout stage opponent when Egypt take on Iran and New Zealand take on Belgium. In other games today, Uruguay and Spain will face off in Guadalajara and Saudi Arabia will play Cabo Verde.
0: Josh, thank you so much. Let's check your roads.

0: affecting traffic lights on Bowdoin Road, Illawarra Street and Johnson Road. Just be careful through there. And also a power outage affecting traffic lights in and around Regis Park, Browns Plains and Park Ridge. Meantime, no delays all of Brisbane's other majors, including the M1 to the Gold Coast, and a smooth run if you're heading towards the Sunshine Coast on the Bruce Highway. I'm Jason McLean from ATM with all your latest 612 ABC Brisbane traffic.
1: Let's go to the bomb with Shane Kennedy.
2: A few showers once again today. It's pretty calm at the moment, just a little bit of patchy cloud, so that should busy for the next couple of hours. But we are expecting we'll have a few waves of light showers move through during the afternoon. So probably a little bit less than yesterday, Mel, and expected it'll also warm up a little bit more, just as we heard earlier, getting up to around 21 degrees this afternoon. But still there's that potential across for both today and through tomorrow. And should be fairly light overall, so only looking at about a millimetre or two here and there, so hopefully won't ruin too many plans this weekend.
1: Thanks very much, Shane Kennedy. It is 26, well, actually it's 24 to 9. Coming up next, we are going to be opening the doors to the shed, and the person behind that door is going to be the great reveal, who's going to be joining me on breakfast all of next week while Craig and Loretta are away. Then I'm going to be vaporising. He's going to continue and he's going to be joined by Kat Feeney. Who is it? Don't go anywhere.
3: Tammy Shipley believed someone was out to hurt her. She's put under 24-hour surveillance, and then something strange happens.
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1: It is that time. It is time to pop the kettle on. It is time to wander out into the yard. Into the place where we hang out with mates and we tinker with some of life's deeper and possibly shallower discussions, where we might shed some tears, we might share some laughs, and pick up a new skill or two. Welcome to the shed. There are those voices synonymous with Brisbane. Jamie Dunn, Kay McGrath, Bluey and Bingo. But what about this fella?
5: Hey, look, we're always full of surprises here on Mornings. We like to keep you guessing. And here's another one for you to wrap out the week. That's it for me. I'm calling it quits. I'm signing off not just for the week, but for the last time today. I had 30 years in television, and after that I wanted to have a go at radio, and I have loved the last 5 years here at 4BC with all the great people and the team. Got to call 5 gold medals at the Paris Olympics with Mark Levy in Sydney. What a blast that was. Well, it's lit a bit of a fuse. I love the Olympics, as you know. So after a break, that's what I'm going to do, chase my Olympic dream.
1: He's been all over your telly and your radio for the last 30-plus years. But after that exit that shocked many in September last year, he is back. But who is the man behind the microphone other than my co-host all next week on Breakfast right here at 612 ABC Brisbane? Let's peel back the layers. Bill McDonald, welcome to the shed.
6: Hello, Mel. Lovely to be invited into the shed. And anyone that knows me knows that I do like a shed. I have got a shed at home and I do like to tinker around a bit. So, nice to be here. I'm looking forward to next week.
1: You might be very comfortable in a shed, but how comfortable are you, Bill McDonald, at being the interviewee?
6: Not very comfortable at all.
1: Right.
6: And when you asked me last week, I just said, I don't like talking about myself. I love radio and love being in conversations with people, but I don't like being questioned. I like asking the questions. I'm one of those guys.
1: Well, someone who shines a spotlight often has to have the spotlight shined on them. Bill McDonald, they do. So I'm going to start easy, right? Yeah. Let's talk about the shed. I know that you do a lot of DIY home renos and a lot of DIY landscaping. So take us into the Bill McDonald shed.
6: The Bill McDonald shed, it's more like an underground cave in our place because we've got to live in a nice, it's a hilly location. It's almost a third of an acre in the inner city at Windsor. But it's down the hill. It's the last part of the house, so it's like underground almost. So it is like a man cave, literally. And that's where one of my projects has been down there doing some retaining. But I've got so much stuff in that shed. I'm probably known, anyone that knows me will know that I don't like throwing things away. I like to recycle things. I don't like wasting things. And I'm one of those guys that you may have a little bit of timber left over, you may have a little bit of this left over, a bit of that, and you're like, oh, you know, I may just need that one day. Mm-hmm. And I'll regret it if I throw it out. So I've got boxes of screws and nuts and bolts and all sorts of stuff. So I've got almost like a little shop.
1: Are they organised, though? Are there titles? Are there labels? Are there drawings around tools so you know where they hang?
6: No, I've got some hanging on a wall, the old, put a nail in the wall and hang it on.

0: wall. I've got they're not named, and if you had have gone in there a few days ago, you would have gone, what the hell is this? What are you doing? It's like a cyclone's gone up in here, because if I tend to do a job, I pull it all out, I use it all, and then it's everywhere. And as happened late last week, I'm going to finish the job. Time to pack up. Time to put everything into its little box and then back into the cupboard. And it looks neater than it normally is.
1: So if anyone's going to visit Bill McDonald, now is the time. If you're going to enter the man cave, now is the time.
0: It looks respectable. I wouldn't say it looks neat, but it looks respectable.
1: Bill, before we peel back any more layers, because I'm just gently easing you into this. It's a gentle interrogation.
0: I can tell what you're doing.
1: You know what we need to do is put the kettle on, tea, coffee, something else. What would you like?
0: I'm a pretty simple guy. I like a flat white, just a flat white, no sugar, on the full cream.
1: Too easy.
0: Yeah.
1: Tomo, she's onto it. We'll have it to you in no time.
0: Yep.
1: Can't guarantee the brand. This
0: doesn't
1: is the
0: have to
1: ABC.
0: Be too hot.
1: Okay. You're not a fussy guy, though,
0: no.
1: So you're well suited to being at the ABC. Now, we talked earlier in the week about the significance of the Shed, why the Shed came about for me. It was one of those places for me personally, where I could catch up with my dad. He was always in the Shed. Every single weekend, every moment that he wasn't working, that's where you could find Dad with a cup of instant coffee. And he's always chipping away at something, generally rebuilding old cars. That was his thing. He liked working with metal. But if you wanted to have some time with Dad, and if you wanted to just, you know, gently get into an almost incidental conversation, you could do it in the Shed. That's the place where he would open up. Those memories of the Shed for you, either growing up, perhaps with your dad, or as an adult with your own sons?
0: Well, my dad was always tinkering as well. And it was funny because when I was growing up and living at home, he would always, if he needed a hand, he would always, like, Bill, I need you to hold this. And he would do everything. He was of an era, maybe similar to your dad, where he would service the car, he re-stumped the house, and I shouldn't be saying this, but he rewired some part of the house.
1: That's what we did back then.
0: He did everything. He wasn't tight with his money. He felt like he could do it, and it was a challenge that he enjoyed, and it was a break for his 46 years in the railway. And for him, I think he enjoyed that escape and building something and seeing the end result. So I always used to get roped in as the almost like the offsider. And back then I used to think, oh, here we go. I've got to lie into the car again under the grease. And because he dropped the clutch out on his old FB Holden, and it took him, and he had a manual there, like a book that was a manual as to how to do it, and he would refer to that, and there was grease all over that, and I would be lying there, hold these nuts, I need these washers. And I didn't really enjoy it, but I look back now, and my best mate, been best mates for over 50 years, and he was there often a lot as well, and he would go, you know what, you are just like your dad now. The apple hasn't fallen far from the tree.
1: Can you see that?
0: I can now. And unfortunately, he passed away before I had kids, so he never got to meet. And he would have loved to have met the boys, so four boys, but... And I'd be interested to know what they thought and what he thought of them. But I can see it. And the older I get, the more I value that now. And I think, you know, every bit of knowledge that I've got, I think I've somehow picked it up from him, because that stuff just sticks in your head. And I've got some of his tools as well still in the show. I can't throw them out, because that's a little reminder of my dad and what his life was like and what my life was like growing up as a kid.
1: Those connections. I mean, you had this very DIY dad. You're a DIY guy, yet the career that you chose was one very much in the public spotlight. What led you down that path?
0: I never liked school that much, in terms of I was always distracted. I loved sport. I loved activity and movement. And I remember at high school I'd be sitting in a history class, or I did business principles back then, and I'd always have my head outside, turned out the window, looking at the PE class on the oval, and I just couldn't concentrate, and I didn't apply myself. But I loved English. I loved writing. I loved the imagination. And I always thought, when I got out of school then, I thought, oh, I love sport and I love writing. You know what the dream job would be? Writing about sport. And so I did a couple of jobs, and you learn through doing those. I think one of the jobs was labouring, and it was in a summer where we had 40-degree heat and you were up every day labouring, and I would come home and I was just exhausted, lying on a bed, and it taught me a couple of things. It taught me that okay, I don't want to do this for the rest of my life, but it taught me a great respect for anyone that does do that, and I still appreciate that. And then it was that moment that I thought, okay, well, if I want to do this writing and journalism and sport, better do something about it. So that's where it kicked off, and I actually started to actively work towards that and concentrate on and focus on that.
1: 612 ABC Brisbane is where you are. It's right on 8:45. Bill McDonald and I are hanging out in the shed.
0: I told you it's not very exciting. I'm not very exciting.
1: You are a very exciting guy. It's lovely to hear from you, Bill McDonald. The big news is that Bill and I are going to be taking over the reins for Craig and Loretta next week, and then the following week it's going to be Kat Feeney and Bill. So we've got some early mornings coming up. But I want to stick with this career that's preceded this moment, to you being here in the shed with me. I played that grab at the start of this shed segment. That was you saying goodbye for the last time. You did a bit of an Annette McFarlane like she did this morning. She dropped the retirement right at the very end of her talk back this morning. You did the same on your very last show. The listeners didn't see it coming. And I believe you didn't see it coming either. You were at the top of your radio game. The ratings were on your side, yet still you received the bad news that your career with 4BC at the time wasn't going to continue. At this stage in our lives, that can be a big blow. How did you take that?
0: Yeah, okay. And before I go on to that, can I just say a shout out to Annette McFarlane as well, who I actually work with and had the privilege of being able to work with when I was last at the ABC, and she's phenomenal. And congratulations on a wonderful career and all the best for retirement, and thank you for putting up with. I would get in here some mornings and I would ask her the most inane questions about stuff happening in my yard and in my garden, and she put up with it and she answered them all the time. But what struck me with Annette was there wasn't a question she couldn't answer. There wasn't anything she didn't know about.
1: No.
0: And she was just phenomenal, and I would get into the morning, as you would, and I could see the switchboard light up before we even got to the start of the show. And it was almost, I'll just sit back and let you do this hour of the show, Annette, because everybody's calling for you. So she's marvellous.
1: She's absolutely marvellous. And just to reiterate before we come back to you, Bill, I see the deflection as well, that we have set up an e-card for Annette McFarlane. If you want to put your message into that, just text Annette to 0467922612 and Tomo will send you the link. So coming back right to that moment, Annette made this really empowered decision this morning. Wasn't so much the case for you, even though, like I said, top of your radio game in that moment. How did you deal with that?
0: Well, things like that happen in media. They've happened in TV before like that. It's just the nature of the game. You have to understand that. I'd been there 5 years, and I'd had a great 5 years there by working across just about every program, I think, on 4BC as part of the reboot and the rebuild to being live again. And Spencer Howson, another ABC colleague, was there as well. And so it was 5 years. At that stage, 4BC, there were lots of speculation about where it was going, what was happening with ownership, was it going to be sold, what that would mean. And I'd been having a lot of discussions and thoughts around Olympics. As I said, I'd like to work. I'm really passionate about the Brisbane Olympics and what the legacy benefit will be for the city and how great it will be. And so I'd been having discussions with people about communications and strategic alignment and work there. So it got to that point where I thought, well, you know what, I don't know what the future's going to be here either, and I'd really like to be in that space. And so it sort of naturally worked out, and that's where I've been wanting to head, and I've been working towards that.
1: And going back to that young man that we spoke about before, the one who had the dream about combining sports and writing, imagine this little flame of an idea to one day do something with the Brisbane Olympic Games would be at the apex.
0: Absolutely. And I mentioned in that piece when I left 4BC that I had the great privilege of being able to call 5 Australian gold medals at the Paris 2024 Olympics as part of Nine's national radio commentary team. And I loved it. I loved it. And in one way, it solidified in my mind that I thought, that's where I want to be, because I love sport and I love the Olympics. And I thought, that's where I want to be. And when it comes to this city, when this show comes to this city, I want to be a part of that. So in a way, it sort of also solidified in me that that's the direction I'd like to head in. Perhaps not what I was doing then, hosting mornings, talking a lot of politics and a lot of great things with the audience. But so it sort of, that was, and I thought, I'm not going to top 5 gold medals commentating on Nine Radio again. And so, yeah, I,

0: think it was the right time. And but I've never not loved radio and conversations and connecting with people. That's the bit I missed.
1: So what do you think is the most important quality for your success as a radio presenter?
0: Listening. Listening to people. I love listening to the callers when we have callers and reading the texts and the connection. And we've spoken about this before, sometimes through things like music. And music means something for everybody. Songs mean different things. And you hear about them being a soundtrack of your life. And I think they are. So sometimes it's little simple things and people saying, oh, I can relate to that. Or I live there. Or I know what you're saying. When things happened in personal life and the boy's mum passed away 3 years ago, I had some lovely texts and callers and people that go, you know, just them caring and reaching out. That connection, I don't think we have enough of it today, and I think we need more of it, which is why I'm really looking forward to coming back and having a chat and working with you and Kat on Bricky for the next couple of weeks.
1: It's going to be so much fun. You know, there's going to be some dancing in the studio, Bill McDonald.
0: I don't dance.
1: You say that now. By Friday next week, we will be dancing.
0: Friday.
1: Yes.
0: Okay.
1: Maybe by Wednesday. Bill McDonald is in the shed this morning.
0: I've done a bit of Peter Garrett style dancing, but I don't know if that counts.
1: Bill McDonald and I are going to be taking over your breakfast radio all this week while Craig and Loretta are away. And then it's going to be Kat and Bill the following week. Cannot wait. Now, Bill, there's a question that I ask every guest in the shed, which is, what are you tinkering with at the moment?
0: What am I tinkering with? I'm just wrapping up doing a retainer wall. It's not a sexy thing, but it's a retainer wall behind a container pool. And it's been tricky because the space I've had to work in, you can't stand up in. It's only probably about 5 foot tall. So it's meant digging out and then putting posts in and retainer and a sleeper retainer wall that's about 5 metres long. And I have hated if I had to drag.
1: All whilst crouched over.
0: Crouched over. So it hasn't been good for the back. And you have to drag the dirt out in like a shopping basket by one at a time. So I've just finished that. But it feels like enormous amount of satisfaction that's done. That area will be clean now. There won't be any more little mudslides. And one of the things I did after leaving 4BC was I got stuck into a project I'd looked at for months and months and months, and it was landscape stairs up the hill on one side of our property. And that was backbreaking as well, but I loved it, to be honest. And there's about, there must have been nearly 40 stairs, and it's started from scratch. And I must admit, there were times where I cursed and I didn't get all the measurements right, because it's quite complex laying out a set of stairs to get the rise and the, and I got it done. And I look back now and I go, that was well done. Well done. I even patted myself on the back and thought, you know, you got through it, you stuck at it. And they don't look too bloody bad either. And I reckon I've saved a fortune.
1: And anyone who's built a set of stairs right now is going to be feeling your pain, how important those millimetres are from the very start.
0: And the going. If you don't get it right, and this is what happened. I got to the top of one set, two steps to go, and I thought, this isn't going to work. So,
1: Bill McDonald, it's been so great, and I cannot wait to do this again from 5 a.m. on Monday morning.
0: I can't wait either, and I'm looking forward to it. Thanks for having me.
1: My pleasure.
0: I didn't bore you, and I'll be more exciting next week, maybe. I won't talk about myself.
1: Dance time. Here's a bit of Badfinger. Bill McDonald, thank you so much for your time this morning.
0: Thanks, Belle.

0: That is Badfinger, and no matter what, 612 ABC Brisbane is where you are. 4 minutes to nine. What a morning it's been. One legend leaving, another icon coming in. My goodness. Sally Robe, hello.
1: Oh, my goodness. Amazing news about Annette. Sad, yet also exciting for her because she's such an amazing person and, you know, her and Grant deserve all happiness and to be able to do fun things.
0: Absolutely.
1: She's such a hard worker as well.
0: She works so hard. Mm. And there is not, as Bill said, when he was just in then on the shed, there's not a question that you could throw at Annette that she could not answer.
1: Yes.
0: It was mind-blowing week after week. Here's what she had to say.
2: This will be my last talkback program. So 35 years is a very long time. I'm glad you're sitting down because I know you're in shock. I haven't told anyone. Yes, yes. 35 years is a very long time. And it's about time I retired and let brains better than mine, younger than mine, take over. I wanted to thank everyone for all of their calls over, decades and decades. I never intended to be here this long. It sort of happened by accident. So everyone that's called in, everyone that has listened to answers, people that from members of the public, people from industry have, after the program, sent me emails, given me feedback on things. You've all been absolutely marvellous. I've enjoyed every minute of it, but 35 years is enough for it.
0: She broke me with that news this morning, Sally Rowe.
1: Lucky you were sitting down. I would have struggled because I stand up when I present my program.
0: We've created an e-card and you can get involved. We've made it super simple. All you need to do is text Annette 0467 922 612 and then Tomo will send you the link directly. It'll be super easy to put your wonderful messages into Annette McFarlane. Sally Rowe, what's happening after nine?
1: Well, a little bit later on in the program with my Sound Foundation segment, which is just an hour in the day to talk about music. It's very sport heavy on a Saturday, so we take an hour out to talk about music. We're going to be talking about an instrument that I've always found very mysterious and quite classy.
0: Pray tell.
1: That is the cello.
0: Oh, yes. I knew you were going to say the cello as soon as you said classy.
1: I know, right? It's just, it has this kind of sheen of mystery around it.
0: It feels a little bit distant, like, don't the rest of you instruments talk to me.
1: It's like it would not be your friend.
0: No.
1: So Ed LaBrock from Classic FM is going to come down and demystify the cello for us. And, of course, we want to hear from you as well. We're going to play some popular tunes which feature cello. Interesting, because there's actually not that many of them when you start looking into it. Plus, we'll play our Queenslander quiz, and we have got your very last chance to get into the draw for those State of Origin tickets. Listen out for the cuticle.
0: Sally Robe, thank you so much. We look forward to catching you on your radio after 9 o'clock. Thank you so much for all of your texts, all of your engagement this morning. A great reminder in the retirement, unexpected, of Annette to just be with each other as much as we possibly can, to be present, to celebrate each other while we're here. It's been wonderful to be with you this morning. A very big thanks to Tomo in the producer tank, who's been run off her feet this morning. And I look forward to catching you with Bill McDonald on Monday morning. It's news time.

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1: Good morning to you. ABC Brisbane, ABC Wide Bay, also ABC Longreach. And Maniza, how's it going? Something strange has just happened in the studio. The lights have just gone off. Hold on a second. We had some sort of weird power outage. It's a little bit spooky. Hopefully Joel's going to be able to figure out what's happened. Anyway, I'm just going to keep going. How are you? It is Saturday, 27th of June, last Saturday in June. This morning, your last chance to get yourself into the draw for tickets to the State of Origin Decider. Wednesday week at Lang Park. I think it is fair to say, fairly sought after tickets. Listen out for your cue to call this morning. Your very last chance to get into the draw. It's going to be drawn with Mel and Bill, who are filling in for Craig and Lotta on Breakfast on Monday. Also, after 11 this morning, our Sound Foundation segment. It is all about an instrument that I have always found quite mysterious and dead classy, the cello. Ed LeBrock from ABC Classic FM is a cellist. He also teaches cello, and he's going to try and demystify the instrument for us after 11. Plus, we'll play our Queenslander quiz. We'll take a regional road trip. Our hot takers will be here. Coming up next, though, we're going to head to Canberra, our Queenslander in Canberra, Dr. Andrew Hughes. He's going to take us through what has been a big week in politics. A new political party has been kicked off by two of the teal independents. Zali Steggall and Allegra Spender have announced the party will be called Community Strong Australia. What's the go with that? Andrew Hughes will talk us through it after this. From Dragon, this is Young Years, 612 ABC Brisbane in Queensland. Hopefully we can figure out this light situation.

0: Dragon from their Bondi Road album of 1989, that is Young Years. You're on 612 ABC Brisbane and Queensland. Sally Rope with you this morning. If you caught the beginning of the show, you would have heard me kind of freak out a little bit because all of the lights have gone out of our building here at South Bank. Apparently, we're still on air. Please let me know if you can hear me. So it's dark in the studio. Joel is in the producer booth. I can barely see him. But because our desks here and our computers are all still on, we do have some sort of light. So I don't know. We might be able to rustle up some candles from somewhere around here and just kind of do a radio show by candlelight on your Saturday morning. True, I do have a little bit of light from the sun, which on the other side of my studio here is absolutely beautiful. Belting into the studio. So if I sound a little distracted this morning, that would be why. 11 minutes past nine. Now, it's not always easy to get your head around what is happening in our nation's capital because we are all so busy these days, which is why every couple of weeks I like to catch up with Dr. Andrew Hughes. He's a political marketing expert at the ANU. He's our Queenslander in Canberra. He keeps across all this stuff so you don't have to. Good morning, Andrew.
1: Good morning, Sally. Good morning, everyone. Party mood by the sounds of it, right?
0: It's very insane. I've had a lot of weird stuff happen to me in my career in radio. But this is the first blackout in 30 years. So it's interesting. Wow. It's interesting.
1: Yeah.
0: But I can kind of still see the button. So I'm going to do, as well as I can. So let's talk firstly about the budget this week. So Labor's changes to capital gains tax, negative gearing, and the Working Australian Tax Offset have passed federal parliament. Were there many changes?
1: There were two, actually three big ones we should know about. Number one is the big one, of course, which is the what they call the active asset write-off. Now, that's a CGT they apply to assets, which at the time were $2 million. So if you had a turnover of $2 million, went to sell something, then you have to pay CGT on it of 50%. Now they've bumped that up to $10 million.
0: Wow.
1: Because they went, oops, there was a bit of a backlash and people were going, oh, thank you very much for taxing me so much. So $10 million, the limit is now. That'd been much sort of leaked out, I suppose, in the weeks before because of the backlash, which we saw via those memes on social media, which are really effective. And the other one they've done is on employee share schemes and shares people get at the startup stage of a business. Now, that's been up to $50 million cap over a longer period of time. So it means to the people on those schemes will have the choice between doing either the inflation method, which is the new method, the 2027 method, as some people are now calling it, or the pre-2027 method of CGT, which is the 50% discount. Whatever works out better for you is the one you can choose from. That's pretty big. Now, the third one, which really threw the government on the changes, which they did as a deal with the Greens, because the Greens wanted a lot further and deeper cuts on negative gearing.
0: Yes.
1: Right? So they wanted more money, basically, so that way they didn't have to cut the NDIS. So what they did a deal on is self-managed super funds no longer can borrow money to buy property. And it turns out that's got more heat even this week than what the government thought. And we saw the early signs of that at a press conference when Katie Gallagher, the finance minister, was asked the question saying, oh, hang on, don't you realise that by doing that, you'll stop some women from getting property who are single and in their 50s? And she looked really like, okay, I wasn't expecting this question. And it turns out that some people use self-managed super funds to buy property after a divorce because the borrowing limit's higher.
0: Right.
1: And so therefore, if you're a single person and you get divorced later in life and it's, you know, harder to get a loan because maybe your working hours would change, those people now are going to be cut out of the property market. So, and then the other one is kids. You know, sometimes parents run their self-managed super fund, they get houses for their kids, and then basically let their kids get into the property market in a sort of a backdoor method.
0: Yes.
1: And that's been closed as well. So that one has got some controversy from the government. The government's going to have to go away and think about that because some people are now going, well, hang on, you've done all these different things. What do you do back to help those different people out now who are affected by this change? So that's the wait and see approach on that one. The other one, which is sneaky, which hasn't been changed, I know we're getting there, bear with me this one, is CGT on small mining companies.
0: Right.
1: Now, this came out of WA. So Roger Cook, the WA Premier, went to Anthony Albanese and they've got a bit of a bromance going on. And he said to Albo, he said, look, if you do this, I'm going to have some hassle over here in WA because we're a mining state, and it'll hurt me in the polls, and probably hurt you in the polls as well. And so what they're trying to do is work out whether there should be a cap of, wait for it, up to $100 million on CGT exemption for small mining companies.
0: Is that a small mining company, $100 million?
1: Yeah, I'm going, wow, small. Okay.
0: What?
1: I'm obviously a little bit short of money at the moment. Just have lazy $100 million in my back pocket. Yeah, but it got really interesting really quick on that. So that's on a discussion. The Prime Minister said, no, we'll take that off to a discussion for obvious reasons.
0: Yes.
1: Because you can see what's happening, right? Everyone's putting their hand up going, hang on, you're hurting me, you're doing this, you're hurting me, you're doing this. And so everyone's threatening to run campaigns or they're putting pressure on the government. And eventually those changes will be watered down to the point where, why did you even bother doing them?
0: Mm.
1: So this is what we saw this week a lot of in the budget talk.
0: Dr. Andrew Hughes is here. He's a political marketing expert at ANU. He lives in Canberra now, but he's a Queenslander at heart. Also this week, Andrew, after years of being erroneously labelled as a party, two of the Teal independents have announced they're going to be starting their own party. Independent MPs Allegra Spender and Zali Steggall have announced the party will be called Community Strong Australia. What's the go with this?
1: Yeah, really interesting. The reason why they're doing it, and the name's got a lot of heat, which is really also really interesting this week.
0: Well, do you know what? That was initially when I mentioned that I was going to be talking about this in our Ed meeting. A couple of people went, what a bad name. Did they not focus group that?
1: Okay, I'll put into AI. I said, create a party name here in Australia for a non-aligned political party. And it came up with Community Voices Australia, and I thought, I'm thinking.
0: You're not making any accusations.
1: No, not at all. And the reason why they're doing it, and I probably should have thought it out a little bit more in terms of the name anyway, is party funding rules have changed the next election. So if you're a political party at the next election, you get an increased funding limit compared to being just individual candidates.
0: Right.
1: So that's the reason. They can spend more. They can spend a lot of money. And what we saw in 2025 was most of the Teal campaign seats to take them and to keep them cost around $1 to $2 million on average, which is a lot of money, right, if you think about it. Who's got that sitting around their bank account as well? Not me.
0: So they did have backing from the Climate 2000 organisation? Yeah.
1: Yep. Climate 200. And
0: 200,
1: by Simon Holmes Court and the Atlassian founders who live in Sydney, who were on the rich list.
0: I was going to say, they're not short of a couple of bucks, the Atlassians.
1: I think they're worth around $10 billion all up, so they're not short of dollars.
0: Yeah, so it's not like they didn't have money behind them initially is what I'm trying to say.
1: Correct.
0: I suppose. Yeah.
1: Yeah, right. And to credit, this is the thing. There is a gap now, as it were, in the political market space for a centre-left party in Australia, like a mainstream centre-left, which is not going to be upsetting people because Labor effectively, in this term of government under Albanese, have moved to the centre-right. That's the block the Liberal Party from going back into that space again. So the Liberal Party are finding it very hard now to exist and try and come across as a moderate progressive centre party when the Labor Party are there. So that's why they're doing so much stuff up against One Nation for. They have nowhere else to go. They're caught between a rock and a hard place in a way at the moment, the Liberal Party. So for them, they have to work this out. But for these two Teals, the other thing to note about them too is it's only two.
0: So I was going to say, the other ones, what have we heard from the other Teals? Because Allegra Spender, her electorate is, pretty cashed up. I believe Zali Steggall's is as well. What have we heard from the other independents? Are they keen as or are they kind of holding back a bit?
1: So Monique Ryan in Melbourne has gone, yep, not interested. Thank you very much for asking, though. Kate Chaney. Who's in Perth. She's gone, nope, not interested. Thank you very much. David Pocock here in the ACT, who's probably the highest profile of them all at the moment, he went, nope, not interested. Thank you very much. And everyone's going, hang on, what's going on here? Why aren't they joining the party? If that's the party funding rules, means you get more dollars. Together, they could actually do something together. And they've all said we're more effective as actual independents than tied to a party structure.
0: I was going to say, would that, going into that party structure might actually take away some of the appeal that they initially had, I would
1: think. Exactly right. And here's onto that point, Sally. It's really interesting that when they formed the party, they went, we don't have a leader. And they, because people ask the question, which of the two of you do we ask questions about as leader? Because you're a party now. And they went, neither of us because we're still going to vote independently on issues. And that people are going, hang on, what's going on here? What are you doing? You sound like you're really the same as you currently are, but just having a party name. But that's confusing.
0: And also people can't join, like you can't be a member of this party.
1: Yeah, exactly right. And so they just want your money. There's a nice thing on their website saying, hey, donate and, you know, send us your CV if you want to be a candidate on their website, which they've got up and running. And the website has hints of Teal to it. So people are also saying, hang on, why not become Teals or username Teal or like Voices? Mm. And again, the reason why they're not doing that is because the other candidates who sort of leverage off those names, the other independents in Parliament, will get really angry at them very quickly and probably go, hey, no, don't do that. It's a line crossed. Now you really are a party and we'll stand against you.
0: Yeah, it's such an interesting development. One I didn't see coming. Did other people in Canberra see it coming, Andrew?
1: There had been rumours.
0: Yeah, right.
1: I've heard rumours myself. Uh-huh. I heard rumours that there was people trying to raise funds for a third way, as they call it, the third centre party in Australia. Mm-hmm. But the money they were after was up to $10 million.
0: Right.
1: They weren't going to get that because we're too far out from the next election. Mm. It's likely Labor will go full term, which is May 2028 election. Mm-hmm. And we're still years away. And at the moment, people are just going, you know what? We'll wait and see how you go first as a party before we give you $10 million. So
0: fair enough.
1: Fair enough indeed.
0: You're in 612 ABC Brisbane and Queensland this morning. Sally Roper is my name. If you missed the very exciting news at the beginning of this program, all the lights are out here at South Bank. It turns out also the aircon is out. So if I pass out at the mic, I'm pretty sure Joel is going to be able to, you know, step in. But it's getting pretty warm in here, Andrew. Andrew Hughes is with us, marketing expert and lecturer at ANU. Hello to Alison and Coolum, who says, yes, I can hear you, Sally. And Linda says, yes, I can hear you. Enjoy the darkness challenge. Thank you to everyone who is texting in 0467 922 612. Finally, Andrew, this week, ASIO's Director General has given his annual threat assessment, which sounds very ominous. What did he have to say?
1: Yeah, very ominous. You know, remember too that these secret agencies are called spooks. So I think it was very much his speech was along the lines of spooking people, because he started off by saying about, you know, my thoughts with the people from Bondi. And then he went really dark really quick. And talked about dynamic threat levels. He talked about the threat level we use at the moment is not indicative of what it's really all about, which people looked at him like, hang on, you're the guy who sets that. So the probable, you know, terror level at the moment, he said, well, to explain myself further, and he said, threats can happen at any time. And everyone just went, okay, then the threat level needs to change, basically. He said, no, but it doesn't, because some groups are more active than others. So and it got really dark really quick. And he talked about the need for us to come together more and more as a community. And in a way, it sounded a little bit political at times as well. It drifted into that political space where he talked about taking the temperature down, referencing to the Prime Minister's words, of course. He talked about the need for us to have more rational debate in the community on topics and issues, which are, you know, stating the obvious, right?
0: Yeah.
1: But then he did say that the threat in Australia is getting more dynamic and complex and they will need more resources, basically. Two scary points of note as well, which really had people concerned, is ASIO have a watch list of which, for the first time, they sort of gave a ballpark number on the number of people on that watch list. So these are people watched all the time on every method of communication, all that type of thing. Probably other methods he's not going to talk about publicly.
0: No.
1: And there's 5,000 people on that list.
0: Interesting.
1: And I thought, you can't watch them all. The other second point of note was for the special operations team, so SAS and commando regiments, and I think there's a regiment based in Enoggera from memory, who do special forces stuff, they have never had a busier year than one they've just had. And everyone in the room looked a little bit shocked, and I thought, wow, okay, that's really interesting. So, of course, they won't go into what those tasks were. Sometimes they're tapped on the shoulder by foreign governments, and the government will never say this publicly for obvious reasons, mm-hmm. to go and help them do whatever. But they've said they've never had a busier year. So, and it turns out, too, the number of terror plots foiled since 2014 has now up to 31.
0: Since 2014?
1: Yeah, which is incredible. That this is major terror plot. So these are people who are very close to enacting a terror event in Australia. Now, we know about some of them. The most prominent one of these is the Etihad foiled bomb plot. So that was a bomb plot to bring down an Etihad A380 out of Sydney. They stopped it. It was using a pressure cooker packed with explosives. That got stopped. So that came out publicly because those people went to court and are in prison. So we know about some of these, right? So some of these ideas we've heard about. And from time to time, we hear about people being arrested for different counter-terror or terror activities, I should say. And we know about those number. But 31 is a high number. It says there's things going on.
0: He also pointed out this week that social media was amplifying and accelerating an erosion of trust in institutions, promoting discord and heightening polarisation. And this is something that Green Senator Peter Wish Wilson spoke about as well. What does the government then do with this information, Andrew?
1: Yeah, well, that's the thing. They're not doing much because during the week as well, there's been other cases of which have come out at a state level, particularly New South Wales, of a political candidate who used an AI-generated image to show him kicking his opponent out of office. Now, that opponent was a woman, so you can imagine the perceptions on that front. And the perceptions of using violence in an AI, even if it's AI-generated image, in politics. And we're sort of getting to a point now we're going to have to regulate it. We're going to have to stop it somewhere along the lines because we can't have those images out there. We can't advocate, even in a joking way, the use of violence against other political candidates in Australia. We just can't do that. And that's what he's talking about. And he's saying we need to get to the next level very quickly and going, hey, we need to recognise that as being something we should not have in our discourse.
0: It's interesting, though, because the argument then, Andrew, is, well, it's just AI. It's just a joke. you know, and this is what you hear. But then, you know, there are people who think that they're the cats that they spread around on Facebook are actually dancing. So, you know.
1: And as we saw during COVID, you know, people out there had different views on perspectives on how COVID started. So fair enough, you're entitled to them. It's just when they take to the next step, though, where people have to be very careful. We saw an incident earlier this year, too, where the Prime Minister was evacuated from the lodge here in Canberra, his primary residence, in seconds because they thought there was a terror plot against him. And it turned out it was just a joke. And, you know, you think at the same time, hang on, this is, you know, to a point where no one can anymore really ascertain joke or threat. That's what he's getting to because social media has sort of blurred that line very quickly, I think, between what is a joke and what is a threat. And so they have to act as though it is a threat and take the actions necessary first and work it out second because they are so scared that something's going to happen. I mean, he did talk about the threat as well to the Jewish community is still really big. He talked about assassinations. That was really scary stuff. I mean, people in the room went very quiet when he mentioned about assassinations could happen of Jewish individuals. And I thought, wow, okay, well, this is getting a little bit too far. We've got to just be careful on that discourse, as he said. So very spooky.
0: Yeah, it seems like, you know, everyone seems to be crying out about the fact that social media is amplifying these kind of things and promoting, as he said, promoting discord and heightening polarisation, but not a lot being done about it at the moment. Andrew Hughes, thank you so much for joining us, ANU political marketing expert. He lives in Canberra. He's a Queenslander at heart. Hello to your mum. Hopefully we'll talk to you in a couple of weeks. Thank you.
1: Done. Thanks, Sally. Thanks, everyone.
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0: 9:30, Sally Rope with you this morning. Yes, in a very dark studio here at Southbank. If I sound a little bit distracted, that's because for some reason our lights have gone out and our blinds, our blind control has gone out as well. We've just discovered, so we can't put the blinds up to let any more light in. We also our aircon has gone out, but for some reason we can still talk to you. We've got lights coming from our computers, which are still on. I don't know what's happening, but look, you know, a lot of things have happened to me on my 30 years of radio. Not this, though. So it's going to be an interesting morning. Our hot takers will be coming in shortly, talking about clipping the wings of kidfluencers. The Netherlands considering banning children under 16 from being on social media, but not from using it. How will that work? We'll talk to our hot takers shortly. And Karl Stefanovic says he's finally free. Lots to discuss in our hot takers half hour a little bit later on. Let's get some traffic now, though.
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4: Traffic.
5: Well, the final check here, Rose, this morning got reports of a crash southbound the Gateway Motorway, Boondall, just near the Entertainment Centre. Getting delays both directions through there at the moment. Got a power outage still in Callanvale, Forestdale, and also Stretton affecting travel lights on Bodessa Road, Illawarra Street and Johnson Road. And also a power outage affecting travel lights in and around Regent's Park, Browns Plains and Park Ridge. Just note, the local motorway eastbound closed this weekend between Formation Street and Boundary Road, Ellen Grove. Got some roadworks there. Contraflow is in place, getting some delays both directions at the moment. M1 down to the Gold Coast, nice and clear. Bruce Highway to the Sunshine Coast, no dramas there. Southbound, though, just starting to build around exit 142, Deception Bay. I'm Jason McLean from ATM with all your latest 612 ABC Brisbane traffic.
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0: Alex Simon, you're so vain. On 612 ABC Brisbane and Queensland this morning. Rosemary and Aspley, good morning to you.
1: Good morning to you.
0: What are you calling about?
1: Well, I'd like to be able to get my husband a ticket to the State of Origin. My husband and my son missed out on the tickets this year and they normally go.
0: Oh, what about you, Rosemary?
1: I prefer to watch it. Thank you.
0: Well, look, I can't guarantee, Rosemary, that that you will win the tickets for your husband and son, but I can tell you that you are in the draw. You are the very last person in the draw, Rosemary, for tickets.
1: That might be lucky.
0: I know. So what you need to do is tune in on Monday morning to Mel Bampton and Bill McDonald, who are going to be filling in for Craig and Loretta. They will be drawing then. So maybe you could
1: lovely,
0: just casually have the radio on in the background. Don't tell your partner and your son that you've gotten them into the draw. And who knows? It could be a very big surprise, Rosemary.
1: Be lovely.
0: Congratulations. Well done.
1: Thank you very much.
0: You're on 612 ABC Brisbane and Queensland this morning. Look, if you've missed the big news is we have no lights. We have power, apparently. So I'm still talking to you. I'm able to play music. We have no lights. We have no air conditioning in our studio. And turns out something else is not working. Jen Dudley Nicholson, who is supposed to be in the studio for our Hot Takes panel.
2: The garage door to the building doesn't want to go up today.
0: So
2: I have made it as close as I can to your office, your studio.
0: And so just describe to me the situation then.
2: Yeah, so I can see your other guest. He's parked in front of me and we've formed a conga line in the driveway. And through the magic of modern radio and yet the unmagic, I don't know what the opposite of magic is, of power outages, we're just hanging out in a driveway. It's pretty glamorous, I gotta say.
0: Scott, do you realise that's Jen behind you?
3: I do. We actually had a conversation at the window, old style. It was giving me a throwback. Yeah, it's. You were saying, I was listening to the radio before to see if you guys were still on air, and you were saying in the 30 years, I'm like, yeah, I'm out in that same place. It's giving me some like late 80s vibes when we used to have to like get old rural stations and we would have to like hook up RVs to keep things going on during storms and stuff like that. So
0: yeah.
3: We adapt and we persevere.
0: Look, I had so many great topics that we were going to talk about this morning too. I've written all of this stuff. We were going to talk about Karl Stefanovic. We were going to talk about kidfluencers. We were going to talk about Darryl Braithwaite pulling the pin. At the moment, though, I feel like it's a little unsafe for us to continue this segment while you guys are parked in the driveway this morning. So what's going to happen is Joel is going to do his darndest to try and get you in the door manually. And if we need to move the segment around a little bit, we might do that. But I think we might just go to another song and just hope that you guys can get into the building. Stay safe.
3: We will.
2: Thank you.
0: Put your handbrake on. You're at 612 ABC Brisbane and Queensland this morning. That's where we're at. Guests can't get into the building. Our lights have gone. We can't put the blinds up and the air conditioners have gone off as well. So it's getting a little warm in the studio, I'm not going to lie.

0: 1982's Avalon, Roxy Music, more than this, 612. ABC Brisbane and Queensland this morning. 17 minutes to 10. Normally, this time on a Saturday, we'll be doing our hot take segment. But if you've missed what's happened this morning, around 9:05, just as I came on the radio, the lights went out here. So we have lost all the power. We've lost... we've got no air conditioning. And apparently our electronic door, which lets our guests in and us out, is also not working. So my guests for hot takes can't actually get in. They're stuck in the driveway, which then I guess in turn means that Joel and I are stuck here for a little while today until the power goes on. If I sound a little distracted this morning, it's not because of any other reason than we have absolutely no electricity. We have electricity for some reason. I can still talk to you. I can play music. I've got computers, just no lights, no aircon, and various other things that we're finding out the hard way. So I was going to bring you this story a little bit later on today, but I'll bring it to you now. I want to talk about trophies. When was the last time, do you think, you received a trophy for something? I'm going to say it's been a very long time since I received a trophy. They come along a lot less as we get older, but it was the act of recognising achievement in small things during a dark time that inspired Zoe Atterbury to start Bloom Cycle. It's a social enterprise which has become Australia's only social traders certified sustainable trophy maker. 612 ABC Brisbane reporter and producer Caitlin Sheehan joined Zoe at her workshop to learn more.
1: Bloom Cycle is a social enterprise. Yeah, we're based here in West End and we create recognition pieces from reclaimed timber, and we also employ people with disabilities to create the trophies.
2: How did Bloom Cycle start for you? What inspired this business?
1: It started, I used to collect a lot of hard rubbish from the side of the road and saw a lot of timber and would put it in my shed, and I'd be like, I'm going to use that for something someday. And then when I was having a pretty rough time with my mental health postpartum with my second child, I ended up calling Lifeline and they were like, just take some time in your shed at home to make something for yourself. So I made a trophy. So that was the first one I made, and then a corporate company saw it and they were like, you need to make our awards. And then it grew from there into a business.
2: What did you give yourself a trophy for when you made yourself the trophy?
1: It says, I'm so proud of you.
2: Oh, well, so it looks like a cut out of a wooden trophy with a sunflower on it, is that right?
1: Yeah, I love sunflowers, so.
2: Which is great advice, because we don't get trophies when we're older very much.
1: No.
2: Especially going through that time, how did it feel to go through that process and give yourself that recognition?
1: It felt really good, and I mean, it saved my life. And now, as the business has expanded, it's done the same for other people who work here, so it's pretty great.
2: So first trophy was recognised and someone said, hey, you need to keep doing this. So at what point then did that branch out into what we now have with Bloom Cycle? How has it grown?
1: It grew pretty quickly after that. Basically word of mouth, like I made trophies for one corporate event, and then I guess as you make them, they end up in people's offices and more people see them. Last year we did a accelerator program at University of Queensland, grew from there, and then moved from my shed at home to this warehouse and just kept organically growing, and now we have a team of 8, so pretty awesome.
2: Yeah. And what skills have you been developing and learning as you're working to build these trophies?
1: Everything's self-taught, so taught myself about woodworking and laser cutting, and then taught the team, so we've all learnt a lot. And also skills in running a business, and more specifically a social enterprise. That's something I'm very passionate about, is having a business for good.
2: And what was it like, the decision and the idea to take this business down that path of social enterprise?
1: It was pretty organic, because when I started the business, I didn't actually know what a social enterprise was. And then I was looking into it and I was like, oh, this is already what we do, because already hiring disadvantaged people who are locked out of the workforce, plus also the sustainability part of using timber waste that was otherwise going straight to landfill. So it was a pretty easy fit.
2: You mentioned that you're using reclaimed wood and recycled products here. Yeah. So where is that all coming from?
1: Yeah. First of all, it was from hard rubbish on the side of the road, and that was really hard to scale. Then we started going to reverse garbage, and then now we've partnered with Griffith Uni and Department of Primary Industries to start getting their waste, which is awesome. They both have scientific timber research places, and that involves a lot of timber waste that would otherwise head to landfill. Now we will be collecting it.
2: And made into beautiful trophies. Looking at the trophies, there seems to be a certain style that you've landed on. Could you describe what your trophies look like for people?
1: They look very different to what you imagine a trophy to look like, with a bit more flavour.
2: Have you been able to see the reaction from people when they receive one of your trophies? Like when they're getting an award for something, if someone's, you know, contracted you to make their trophies for them?
1: Yeah, that's really funny. At the start, I would see it more often, and that was really awesome because it started off with quite small orders just in Brisbane. But as we've grown nationally, just this morning I was scrolling LinkedIn and I saw someone who I didn't know holding some of our trophies, and I actually started crying because I felt, I was just like, wow, that is so cool. Like something that we made is somewhere else with other people and they're feeling like so happy to be recognised from them. So,
2: and going back to even the original reason why you started Bloom Cycle with that first trophy that you made, and seeing other people when they're recognised and getting that joy, that must be really lovely to be a part of.
1: Yeah, it's amazing. Yeah, it's hard to put into words, but yeah, it's definitely the best job in the world that I have.
2: How do you hope that Bloom Cycle continues to grow and expand as the social enterprise that it's become?
1: Well, we've got pretty big dreams to be involved with Brisbane 2032, so that's a big goal of ours. We've got a massive wait list of people that want to come work here, so it's basically about expanding our capacity and expanding, getting more clients on board to keep growing, yeah.
2: For the people as well that you're having come through and training them and teaching them the skills as well, how have you seen that impact people's lives to be a part of Bloom Cycle?
1: Yeah, I think it's completely changed people's lives, starting with myself, because I struggled to find employment that worked for me before this company, but also some of the staff we have are people that are on the disability pension and have kind of been told from a young age that economic participation just isn't for them. So even giving someone like a few hours of real paid work a week is life-changing when you've grown up thinking that wasn't possible. And it's people who are super talented and amazing. They just haven't ever been given the right kind of workplace to shine.
2: How important is it then that for you and looking at the people that you've helped to recognise the need for those spaces, and then that you, as you said, that they feel like they've been shut out for so long?
1: I think there's a massive need for it, definitely based on the demand of how many people would like to come work here. Like, we put up a job ad and that was extremely overwhelming with the amount of talented and amazing applications, and just showed how much of a demand there is for it. So that's why I'm so passionate about us growing, so we can support more people.
2: And getting back to also like the root of what Bloom Cycle is, you're making and creating, how has that been for you to have that outlet? Is not just your job in creating the social enterprise, but also to be creating and making things using that recyclable materials. How has that journey been for you?
1: It's been really great. It's so good for your mental health to be making. And we actually just recently presented at the National Suicide Prevention Conference about what we're doing and the success rates we're having, and how creative work and using your hands is so good for mental health. So, yeah, it's really great.
0: A lovely story there from ABC Brisbane reporter and producer Caitlin Sheehan, speaking to Zoe Atterbury, founder and maker at Bloom Cycle. And if that story has raised any concerns for you, Lifeline is always available 24 hours a day on 13 11 14.
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0: 7 minutes to 10. Good news. So the lights have come back on. While that little piece was playing from Caitlin, the lights came back on. The aircon, thankfully, has come back on because it's getting pretty warm in here. And apparently our garage door is going up. So we will be able to hear from our hot takers after the 10 o'clock news. David has texted in with our issue, our power issue. Sally, if you've still got some power, go to the fuse box. It's probably just a couple of circuit breakers. Dave, do you realise how big this building is? I can't be walking around. I've got to press buttons in the studio. I've got to keep us on air. I can't be trying to find a fuse box. Although it does seem like someone else has found the fuse box, although I don't think it was just a problem with this building. I think it might have been a problem South Bank-wide at least. So our hot takers will be in the studio after 10 o'clock and we'll also be doing a regional road trip to a film festival in the Outback. The Vision Splendid Film Festival is happening in Winton at the moment. It sounds so good. I would really love to get there. And they're celebrating the 40th anniversary of a classic Australian film. That's after 10:30 this morning. Let's hear from Sean Culver now. I love this song. Sunny Came Home, 612 ABC Brisbane in Queensland.

0: I love the mandolin in that song. Does good things to my ears. Sean Colvin there. Sunny Came Home, 612 ABC Brisbane and Queensland. We're about a minute away from the latest ABC news. And then our hot takers will be in the studio. We've had to move a few things around in the program today. They are no longer stuck at our garage door. They will be here and we're going to be talking about a bunch of things. Netherlands considering making kidfluencing illegal. Karl Stefanovic says he's finally free, but is it just a cynical bit of promotion for his podcast? We love to hear your hot takes on our hot takes as well. 1300 222 612. We'll be talking about a bunch of things. Netherlands considering making kidfluencing illegal. Karl Stefanovic says he's finally free, but is it just a cynical bit of promotion for his podcast? We love to hear your hot takes on our hot takes as well. 1300 222 612 or 0467 922 612. We'll do the Queenslander quiz as well and take a regional road trip. That is all coming up after the latest ABC news, which is happening right about now. It is 10 o'clock.
1: Everything Brisbane.
2: It was such an iconic wedding and party venue.
1: It's where your passions lie.
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1: It's when and where you need us. 612 ABC Brisbane.